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You got live DJ playing live music. Blues music is what I do. My name is Dave, and I'm your humble blues DJ. And this is Jump Blues is the show, and the station is WAO. So we started the set and the show with brand new music from Bone Shakers off Gulf Coast Records. I played Your Luck Won't Last. The album's called Pull Up the Roots. Then we have from this summer, Albert Castilla, You're Afraid to Fall Asleep. Or He's Afraid to Fall Asleep. That's from Grits and Gravy, also Gulf Coast Records. And then you just heard Taz Crew and his latest. The album's called Might Give Out. And we heard Nasty Turn. And he's going to be at Fanatics Pub the first weekend in October on Saturday. So if you want to see him live, you can do that at Fanatics Pub in Lima. Let's continue the blues party with a couple from Jason Ritchie, who will also be visiting Fanatics Pub in a few couple weeks. This is from his latest 13 Hours. It's called Leo Watkins Rag right here on Jump Blues.

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0: 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My name is Dave. I'm your humble blues DJ, and you're listening to Jump Blues. And you just heard Bone Shakers again with Eat a Peach. That's from their new album, just came out on Gulf Coast Records. It's called Pull Up the Roots is the name of the album, the Berlin and Hotel Sessions. I have yet to do my homework to find out more about the band. Well, I played the band before, but I have yet to do my homework to find out about this new release. So by next week, I'll have read the homework on that. All I know is that's a good tune, and the album sounds pretty good from what I hear. It looks like an EP. It has about 8 songs on it. And before that, we had a couple from Jason Ritchie and the Bad Kind, Leo Watkins Rag, and then River's Invitation. And if I can switch screens here to look up when Jason Ritchie is going to be at Fanatics Pub in Lima, is Saturday, September 26th. So that would be this weekend, Saturday night. And let's see. Oh, that was from 13 Hours is the album that came out earlier this year. And he's also got his wife on that album as well, doing vocals. And so let's continue the blues party with our first blues birthday, Ray Charles. Let's pay a birthday tribute to him, born this week. We'll start out with a couple songs from the movie Ray,
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0: Jump Blues on WAO 104.3, streaming worldwide, waofm.org. I'm Dave, and I've been doing this for 10 years, going to keep doing it. And we celebrated Ray Charles. His birthday is tomorrow. He was born in 1930 and passed away back in 2004. I played a few tunes from Ray. We heard I've Got a Woman, Nighttime is the Right Time, and What I'd Say. And then from Ray Sings, Basie Swings, I played I'm Busted. And we took a detour on Route 66, Nat King Cole, for a friend of mine in the Finger Lakes. So let's continue the blues party with a couple from Harmonica Fats. This is You Got Your Mouse Stuck Out. Funny title. Right here on WAO.
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You got Jump Blues because it's Tuesday night. And we all know that Tuesday is Blues Day, right? It's my decade-long stint being a blues DJ. 8 to 10 p.m. every Tuesday night. So approximately one more hour of blues. That set, we heard a couple from Harmonica Fats. You Got Your Mouth Stuck Out. My Baby Didn't Come Home. Then I played some Tar Heel Slim. His birthday is September 24th. Born 1923. Also known as Alden Bunn, but his stage name was Tar Heel Slim. And he played gospel, blues, doo-wop, R&B, pop, and rockabilly. He played it all. Often recorded with his wife, Anna Lee Stanford. And she was on that last tune, Security. She did the vocals on that one. So we started with Number 9 Train. That's my favorite Tar Heel Slim tune. So we're a little late to start out our second hour, but let's go forward with Little Georgie and the Shufflin' Hungarians for my friend in up north country. Hopefully he's listening, Stephen. Here's Tear It Down from Little Georgie on Jump Blues.

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Jump Blues on WAO 104.3, WAOFM.org, streaming worldwide. And you just heard Taj Mahal. And that was Wild About My Lovin'. That's from his new album called Time. And my friend Steven texted me and wanted to play that for his girl Audrey. So blessings upon them, of course. And we started the set with a couple from Little Georgie and the Shufflin' Hungarians out of Syracuse, New York. Yes, Syracuse. I played Tear It Down and Drunk. And then we snuck into Albert Castilla with Don't Burn Down the Bridge from Grits and Glory. Came out a couple months back. So my plan for the next set is Taz Crew. Taz Crew will be in Rochester Finger Lakes region. He's going to be at Fanatics Pub on the first Saturday in October. So let's play a couple from his new album. Just came out called Might Give Out. Been playing it for a couple weeks. Let's hear Pass Them Biscuits right here on Jump Blues.

I'm going to do a song I wrote with my friend, Miss Ruthie Foster. It was a funny thing. We both showed up at this TV station. It was a local television station, and we were both under the impression that we were there to back the other up. You know, I thought, well, I'm going to play a little guitar behind Ruthie, and she's going to sing her song. And she thought, well, I'm going to show up and sing a little back and sing a little guitar behind Carolyn. And we showed up, and we went, oh, man, really? Well, what are we going to do? We wrote a little song instead and sang it together. So this is that song.

Jump Blues on WAO 104.3 FM, WAOFM.org. My name is Dave, and still playing blues. Got another 15 minutes or so, and you just heard a couple of my favorites. Freddie King, you just heard Ain't No Big Deal on You. That's from the best of Freddie King. Before that, we had Carolyn Wonderland out of Austin, Texas with Come Together. That's from Live Texas Trio. Excellent CD from her. And prior to that, you heard a couple from Taz Crew. And his latest, called Might Give Out, is the name of the album. We heard Pass Them Biscuits and Two Big Feet. I think both referring to women. Or his girl. Or something. All right. So, got 15 more minutes of blues. And which point? 10 o'clock. Rock and Roll Lounge will be. So let's play some Fenton Robinson. He's got a birthday this week, so in tribute to him, let's play a whole set, or almost a whole set, of Fenton Robinson. We'll start out with Give You Some Air right here on Jump Blues.

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I was once out strolling one very hot summer's day, when I thought I'd lay myself down to rest in a big field of tall grass. I lay there in the sun and felt it caressing my face as I fell asleep and dreamed. I dreamed I was in a Hollywood movie, and that I was the star of the movie. This really blew my mind, the fact that me, an overfed, long-haired, leaping gnome, should be the star of a Hollywood movie.

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The band before that, off their final record, Northern Lights, Southern Cross, that tune was called Ring Your Bell. Underrated record from the band. I think it's from 1975. Right as everything was falling apart for them. Shocking Blue doing Venus, of course, and we started off tonight's program with J.J. Cal. Sneaky favorite of mine, J.J. Cal and his cool band doing Let Me Do It To You. We're hearing Jimmy Smith right now. A tune called The Organ Grinders Swing, and I'm playing some boomer bops tonight. A couple of KTEL comps, some tunes, albums I don't normally grab for this show, but I brought them all down tonight. We're going to hear John Lennon up next, going out to Larry. Keep it tuned to Wayo. It's the Rock and Roll Lounge.

Oh, it's the Walker Brothers on Wayo. Send that one out to my friend Kyle Brown, Sundays up on the roof. So much emotion packed into that bombastic sounding record. Walker Brothers, so good. And here's one for my comrade El Destructo. This is Herbie Mann from the Memphis Underground record. One of Ed's trademarks. Tune called New Orleans. We heard Edison Lighthouse. Once again, off the crazy K-Tel comp. They were doing Love Grows Where My Rosemary Goes. What else? Feels like kind of a fake hit, you know? Not a fake hit, but studio band song. I love that song, Power Pop, from the 60s or maybe the 70s even. We heard Emmett Rhodes with Somebody Made For Me. He's kind of a Paul McCartney sound-alike, Emmett Rhodes. But maybe a little cooler. American dude. Check out Emmett Rhodes. His first couple of albums are fantastic. And we heard John Lennon and Yoko Ono doing Clean Up Time. Up next, a little Sly Stone. I was listening to Wayo earlier. I heard Ed Downey play a tune by Sly Stone. But I already had my Sly record picked out, and I figured the more the better with Sly, right? Passed away last year. Rest in peace to him. Keep it tuned to Wayo. It's the Rock and Roll Lounge.

Here we go. Here we are. It's Tuesday at 10:39 p.m. in Rochester. It's the first day of fall. So happy fall to all of you who observe. It's been feeling like fall for a long time here, actually. And we're playing some Charles Lloyd, doing Lovin'. Off this incredible record I found somewhere. I don't know. It just was calling to me. I played a couple songs off it on the show in the past. This tune is called Lovin'. We heard Etta James doing Power Play off a record she put out in the 70s. Interesting album. We heard the Beach Boys, of course, doing Wild Honey, title track off their album Wild Honey. And we'd like to send that song out to Timothy. And we started off with Sly and the Family Stone. Don't forget about his family. They were playing You Can Make It If You Try. And I would like to reiterate that for all the folks in the back. You can make it if you try. Little caveat there, if you try. You're listening to WAYOLP Rochester. This is DJ Dada, and it's the Rock and Roll Lounge.

This feels like kind of a companion piece to the Herbie Mann record I played earlier. Some groovy flute music on your Tuesday evening. So I'll send this one as well out to the legend El Destructo. Saw him over the weekend. He was DJing down at Skylark. Cool band called Abbey Jean and the Shadow Band was up from New York City. Girl group, garage rock, beautiful pop harmonies. They were fantastic. And Ed said to tell everyone hello. He was spinning records down there. You got to go to these shows, people. I mean, while these places are still open, you got to get down there. Good show coming up this weekend, too. It's at Bar Bad Ending. Three bands, all native to the Rochester region. It's Luxury Suite, Televisionaries, and Harmonica Lewinsky. Down on Monroe Avenue at Bar Bad Ending this Saturday night. Get out and see some shows. Do it while you're

Ramsey Lewis on the Rock and Roll Lounge, tripping us out into the last 7 minutes of the program tonight. This is a tune called Dreams off the Funky Serenity LP. It's still going. It actually goes for about 9 minutes, and while I don't normally play super long tunes on the show, sometimes I do. Put Sister Ray on one time. I think that was the longest one. This song is so good, but I have a tune I want to play after this, so I think I might slip into it. But first, we heard Neil Young doing Time Fades Away live somewhere. The cover of that album is one of my favorite covers. Looks so cool. Photograph shot from the stage. Looks like right after Neil and his band got out of there. See the crowd all turning around, heading towards the exit. Somebody threw a single rose on stage. We heard Charles Lloyd doing Love In before Neil Young. That was Charles Lloyd and Etta James. Keep it tuned to Wayo because Sound Effects is up next, right at midnight. No, right at 11, I'm sorry. Got my hours mixed up there. And midnight, it's Radio Free Al Bemuth with your DJ Larry Patty. Just leave the radio on, even if you drift off to sleep. Keep it going. Hey, I'll see you next week.

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6: I recently had a big Eric Burdon kick where I went through his whole catalog from the early Animal stuff through his time with the group War. In my opinion, he had the coolest voice, and the Animals had the strongest identity of all the British invasion bands. From 1967, here's the Animals with When I Was Young.

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3: The earliest record that I can really remember being in love with was Living Room Suite by Harry Chapin. By far, it was our favorite go-to record, and it was always a special treat to listen to. Little did I know at the time, but that record was just one of the many ways my mom helped shape my brother and I and inspire us to become inquisitive, informed, and hopefully empathetic adults. Of course, I still have some work to do. As children, we also had a favorite board game. It was called Save the Whales. While some other families played Monopoly, we played Save the Whales, which resembled Monopoly only in that it had little metallic pieces that each player moved around the board, but instead of a hat, thimble, and wheelbarrow, or shoe, they were different types of whales: blue, fin, gray, sperm, humpback, etc. And unlike Monopoly, this game was cooperative. Everyone worked together to make sure every whale survived. For us, this game was way more fun than Monopoly, or Chutes and Ladders, or Candyland, or anything. Unlike Monopoly, it was educational and cooperative. It taught us that true wealth had nothing to do with money. It endorsed responsibility and teamwork, and not greed. Maybe that's why I'm perpetually poor. Anyway, if there were two items that summed up my childhood, it would be the Save the Whales board game and Harry Chapin's Living Room Suite album. My two favorite songs from that album were Flowers Are Red, a song that stresses the importance of being a nonconformist, and this next one that I'm going to play, which is a song that challenges gender norms and sexism in society. From the 1978 album Living Room Suite, here's Harry Chapin with Why Do the Little Girls.

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1: A few years ago, when I was poking around on the internet one afternoon, I came upon this article that had, like the 50 best albums you've never heard of or something. And I looked up a few of them, and I ended up downloading this album by a band called Children of the Wave. The name of the album was Carapace, and it came out in 2008. And so this is one of the songs off of it. It's called Children of the Polka. The album as a whole just has a very ethereal vibe. It's almost kind of like you're dreaming in a meadow or something. I don't know. Anyway, maybe you'll like it.

0: 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Tonight's episode is called Youth.
1: And now another of the exciting adventures in this day in history.
2: Well, it's Tuesday, September 15th, 2020, and the birthday of the famed 13th century Venetian merchant and explorer Marco Polo. Born this day in 1254 in the Italian Republic of Venice, Marco Polo set off on a remarkable voyage that inspired generations of Europeans. When Marco turned 15, his father Niccolo, who he had never met, and uncle Maffeo returned to Venice, enchanting young Marco with stories from the Far East. 2 years later, in 1269, at the age of 17, Marco Polo decided to join his father and uncle on a second trade expedition, traveling the famous Silk Road through the Middle East, Central Asia, India, and eventually China, where Marco Polo would meet and befriend the powerful ruler Kublai Khan. The grandson of Genghis Khan, Kublai Khan ruled an expansive Asian empire that included China, Mongolia, Persia, Eastern Europe and Russia, as well as parts of Southeast Asia and Tibet. Kublai Khan appointed Marco Polo as one of his royal diplomats and sent him throughout the empire, serving as his eyes and ears. At one point, Polo, who eventually came to master four languages, became the acting governor of the city of Yangzhou. The Polos eventually decided to return home shortly before the death of Kublai Khan, arriving in Venice nearly 25 years after leaving. Venice, at the time of Marco Polo, was a maritime empire that controlled a large swath of the Adriatic and Eastern Mediterranean seas, an area which included coastal regions in modern-day Croatia, Albania, and Greece, as well as the islands of Crete and Cyprus. A giant in the European trade and finances, the Republic of Venice all but invented European banking, and the Venetian ducat became the preferred form of currency. Ducats, or ducats, is still used as a slang term for dollars and money today. And the Venetians also gave us the words arsenal, ghetto, ballot, casino, lagoon, and quarantine. Venice's greatest medieval rival was the Italian Republic of Genoa, which sat on the opposite coast of the Italian peninsula. Shortly after arriving home, Venice was once again at war with Genoa, and Marco Polo enlisted in the Venetian fleet. He was captured in battle and placed in a Genoese prison with the author named Rustichello of Pisa, who decided to write about Polo's amazing travels. In 1299, Polo was released from prison following an armistice, and Marco Polo's Book of the Marvels of the World was published soon after. The popularity of Polo's travel narrative inspired subsequent generations of European adventurers, like the Genoa native Christopher Columbus, who used the book as a guide during his voyages to America. Since he was in the wrong part of the world,

it wasn't much help. Many contemporaries of Polo questioned whether he had actually traveled to those distant lands. In fact, his story seemed so fanciful, he earned the nickname Marco Il Milioni, Marco the Million, for his perceived exaggerations, like, "The Khan's wealth is in the millions, and the people of China are numbered in the millions." On his deathbed, when Marco Polo was asked if what he wrote about was true, he replied, "I have not told half of what I saw." Today is also the birthday of Chief Justice of the Supreme Court and the 27th President of the United States, William Howard Taft. Born on this day in 1857, he is the only person to ever have held a position in both the executive and judicial branches of the United States government. As Chief Justice, Taft also was the only former president to swear in an incoming president, actually twice. He administered the oath of office to Calvin Coolidge in 1925 and Herbert Hoover in 1929. Known for continuing some of the antitrust policies of predecessor Teddy Roosevelt, Taft differed somewhat when it came to other domestic policies. In his inaugural address, Taft announced that he would not place African Americans into federal jobs, and he removed blacks appointed by his predecessor who were serving in southern states. Taft did, however, have the foresight to construct a separate building to house the Supreme Court, which previously met in the Capitol building, understanding the importance of keeping the branches of government separated. Next to JFK, Taft was the only other president to be buried in Arlington National Cemetery. I guess they needed the space. And he was also the first president to begin the tradition of throwing out the first pitch at a baseball game. Lastly, it was on this day in 1963 that Southern terrorists bombed the 16th Street Baptist Church in Birmingham, Alabama, taking the lives of four young girls between the ages of 11 and 14. Although the FBI had a suspect, J. Edgar Hoover inexplicably shut down the investigation and buried the evidence. In 1977, the case was reopened, and Klansman Robert Edward Chambliss was finally sentenced to prison for the crime. It is in honor of Addie Mae Collins, Carol Denise McNair, and Carol Rosanand Robertson, and Cynthia Dion Wesley, the four young girls, silenced in the prime of their innocence, that we are dedicating tonight's episode to

In 2016, the late civil rights advocate and Congressman Elijah E. Cummings journeyed to Flint, Michigan to address the drinking water crisis that exposed as many as 12,000 children to high levels of lead. Addressing the crowd, Congressman Cummings began with a Cat Stevens quote. After the quote, he continued, "I've often said that our children are the living messages we send to a future we will never see. The question is, what will they leave us and how will we send them into that future? Will we send them strong? Will we send them hopeful? Will we rob them of their destiny? Will we rob them of their dreams? No, we will not do that." The song Congressman Cummings quoted was "Oh Very Young," off Cat Stevens' 1974 album Buddha and the Chocolate Box. Backing and solo vocals were performed by New Zealand musician Suzanne Lynch.

From the remnants of one of my favorite and the most eccentric of the Washington, D.C. hardcore bands, Beefeater, came the band you're about to hear, Fidelity Jones, featuring vocalist Tomas Squip and bassist Doug Birdzell of the former group. Both bands were rather hard to pin down stylistically, which drew me to them. You can hear elements of funk and reggae, traces of metal, and a heavy dose of Bad Brains influence in the sound of both bands. Both groups held radical stances on various social and political issues and spoke outwardly about them, making this a big aspect of their respective identities. Unfortunately, I never got to see Beefeater perform live before their 1986 breakup. They were a few years before my time. But I was able to catch Fidelity Jones play live at Backstreets in probably 1990, and they were incredible. I remember thinking Tomas had the most striking presence on stage. Probably the first and only punk or hardcore singer I'd ever seen perform barefoot, and he was also wearing some kind of a turban on his head. He was a real oddball. Apparently, currently he's the member of an obscure religious sect called the African Hebrew Israelites, and changed his name to Oman Emmett. Here's Fidelity Jones with Fountain of Youth.

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1: This next song is one of my favorites by one of my favorite artists. It was another one of my mom's records that I would hear her play from time to time growing up. The music on this particular song is awesome. I once thought of sampling it for a hip-hop track I was making, then I discovered somebody else had already done it. It's a song about being in a bad mental state, all mixed up and not sure where or how to get right. The music sounds almost like a call and response with a dark guitar phrase and a mellow keyboard response. Stevie Nicks recalled taking acid to this album, stating,
2: "I was with my producer at his house with a set of speakers that were taller than that fireplace, and I was in a safe place. And I sat there on the floor and listened to that record. That was a pretty dynamic experience."
1: Aside from featuring some of the era's great musicians, like Joe Sample, Max Bennett, and Larry Carlton, the album is graced by the likes of Jose Feliciano, Robbie Robertson of the band, David Crosby, Stephen Stills, Graham Nash, and even Cheech Marin and Tommy Chong. As I got into my late teens, I rediscovered this artist and fell in love with this album. I would rank this album and song up there with some of my favorites. The song is called Trouble Child, and it's by Joni Mitchell off her 1974 album, Court and Spark.

0: Hello, this is Kelvin, the Beastie Boys song Intergalactic.
1: And do you want to do any others? Are there any other songs?
0: I forgot to say by the Beastie Boys.
1: Okay, you go ahead. Start from the beginning.
0: And the by the Beastie Boys.
1: Start from the very beginning on that one, so he has the whole thing.
0: Okay, I already did the beginning.
1: Well, but now you can do it, so it's all one for him.
0: Okay. Hello, my name is Kelvin. Intergalactic, the Beastie Boys, and written by the Beastie Boys.

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1: youth.
0: If you are a person of a certain age, you may remember this next song. It was a Billboard hit in 1990, reaching number 2 on the Billboard Top 100 chart. But Canadian-born Jane Child was more than just some creation of a record studio exec. The multi-instrumentalist wrote and produced all her own lyrics and music, insisting when she signed with Warner Brothers that she wanted full creative control, which included being allowed to play all the instruments and music on her album, including this track. Released in 1989 on her debut self-titled album, here's Jane Child with Don't Wanna Fall in Love.

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1: Vision.
0: Of Child Vision. Of Child. Vision.

0: The older I get, the more I feel like that old guy that keeps age-splaining everyone.
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0: From his 1992 album, Off the Deep End, here's Weird Al Yankovic with When I Was Your Age.

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Hello again, this is Larry here at Radio Free Albemuth. I just figured I'd start off by playing The Replacements. This is from the album Hootenanny, and that's pretty much before they made it big with the next album they had after that called Let It Be, and they had a big hit with I Will Dare. Maybe not really a huge hit, but it was a big hit on college radio anyways. And this is the album that came out before that when they were still pretty punky. And that particular track sounds kind of like, it sounds kind of like the B-52s going crazy. I should say, I could say something over the air, but I don't think that would probably be right, even though it's past 7:30. But anyways, I think also what I'm going to be playing next is because a neighbor of mine was talking about Phil Collins, and she's like a very big fan of his. She showed me some like neat letters and like some signed stuff from like Collins that he sent her. I mean, she's just a big fan, and I guess he's very nice to his fans, I should say. And I'm gonna be playing the next two songs are gonna be kind of like Phil Collins related. The first thing I'm gonna be playing is from the Genesis album, and then there were three. That came out in 1978, 1979 thereabouts. The big hit from that record, pretty much the first kind of pop hit that they actually really had. It was only until like Peter Gabriel left the band when they did have a hit, at least here in the United States. They had a big hit with Follow You, Follow Me, which, well, since I don't really play the hits, I'm not really going to be playing that track, but I'm going to be playing a track called The Lady Lies. And even though Phil Collins left the band a few years before that album came out, they still proved themselves to be a pretty solid, progressive rock band. Just to prove that by playing this track. And then after that, I'm going to be playing something from the first Phil Collins solo album, Face Value, and I'm not going to be playing the hit from that record either. In the Air Tonight, which you've probably heard thousands and thousands of times. They keep playing it on the radio. You can't really escape from it. They seem to play it every day on whatever commercial station you can hear. Not that it's a bad track or anything, but, I never really liked overplayed hits very much. I mean, which is why I do this on this station. That's why I'm involved with a free format station where I play like what's really important than, just what radio programmers think everybody needs to hear. But without further ado, here's Genesis with The Lady Lies here on Radio Free Albemuth, and that's coming on next.

Okay, the button didn't really come on yet. But anyways, this is Larry here of Radio Free Albemuth, and I just played something from one of my favorite bands from Scotland, Simple Minds, featuring the wonderful singing voices of one Jim Kerr. What can I say? This was like from the album before they had that big one-hit wonder here in America. A song that they didn't even write, Don't You Forget About Me. Of course, a lot of you probably remember that, either from the movie or just hearing it on the radio. But that was the album. That was from the album that came out before that called Sparkle in the Rain, featuring the production talents of Steve Lillywhite, who was most famous for producing U2 and Peter Gabriel. Yeah, another kind of like a connection to Genesis, which I played earlier. And that was like Simple Minds' version of, believe it or not, Street Hassle by Lou Reed. The original version, obviously, I can't play on the radio, sadly. It's one of those songs that always make me cry. Always makes me cry by the time the song's over with. I mean, too few songs really have that effect on me, I don't think. Yeah, they kind of like they kind of cleaned it up a little bit so they could put it on the album, but it's very, very, very beautifully done. Doesn't make me cry as much as Lou Reed's original, of course, but he'll probably do. I mean, yeah, I mean, if you like the Simple Minds version, just, get the Street Hassle album and listen to the title track, and you'll see what I mean, definitely. And before that, two tracks related to Phil Collins' Genesis from their album. And then there were three. We had a track called The Lady Lies. Okay, it's not the big hit that was from that record. Follow You, Follow Me. You've heard it on the radio so many times. And after that, I played Phil Collins from his hit album, Face Value, with This Must Be Love. And I didn't play the hit from that one, of course. I can feel it coming in the air tonight. You've heard that 1,000 times before anyway, so I didn't really need to play that track, so I played a deep track from that. So next I'm going to be playing some music from an album that I've returned to quite a bit, from a Scandinavian group called Holy Toy. Probably one of the weirdest bands that I've heard, from one of the weirdest records I've ever heard. Their album called Warsaw seems to suggest that they were very much inspired by Joy Division, although it's not really that Joy Division-y per se. It's kind of hard to describe because the music is just so very off the wall. Everything about the album is just so bizarre, And I know they've had other albums, and they've had other albums that are just about as weird as this one. And I'm going to be playing a track that I think maybe I played before called Lada Vada. It's kind of catchy, but still it's very, very off the wall, weird track. What can I say? It's stuff that they definitely seem to have a very, very unique sound. I don't think anybody really tried to copy. Because they're so obscure, I don't think anybody really ever even heard them before. Except for like the tracks that I played on my show. Anyways, here we go. Holy Toy with the track called Lada Vada. Here on Radio Free Albemuth. And that's coming on right now. I just had to make sure that I got the right turntable here. Okay, let's see.

Volga, no.

Okay, yeah, Larry here of Radio Free Behemoth. I probably scared a lot of people off by playing, of course. I had to play Yoko Ono again. I know she's not popular with everybody, but I just play her anyways because, well, you know, just because she's Yoko Ono. You know, I don't think she was really responsible for breaking up the Beatles. You know, I don't necessarily agree with everything she did, personally. I don't mean musically, but some of the stuff she said to the public I didn't particularly agree with. But there was a track called Mind Train from her, I think in my opinion, her best album. The best album that I've heard so far, Fly. And yeah, totally off the wall album, but it's what happens when a conceptual artist marries a famous rocker from a very, very famous rock band. And she decides to break it out in music in her own conceptual way. And there you have it. Again, totally off the wall, but that's kind of like what my tastes are. Unapologetically, and if you already had enough of like da-da-da from the Holy Toy track that I played in the beginning of the set, the very long set, la-da-da-da, well, yeah, there you go, it starts and ends with da-da-da, and then after that I played, after Holy Toy, I played Here and Now, and kind of like a mostly kind of like a prog rock take on post-punk. There's a track called What You See Is What You Are. That's from the album Give and Take. Still an excellent album. There's lots of synthesizer on it. It's kind of like Hawkwindy. It's just a brilliant album. And after that, I played, of course, B-52s with on the theme of of people being scared off of my show after I played that is Throw That Beat in the Garbage Can from their album Mesopotamia. About their third album, that time being produced by Talking Heads' David Byrne. Kind of, making it a little bit more artsier than, when they started out pretty much. And then after that, on the theme of Throw That Beat in the Garbage Can, I played James Chance and the Contortions with Throw Me Away. And then after that, you heard Yoko Ono. So, let's see. What do I got queued up next? Speaking of Talking Heads, I'm going to be playing something from Jerry Harrison's solo album, The Red and the Black. I'm going to be playing a track called, hold on, let me take a look. I think the track is called Worlds in Collision. That's going to be coming on next. So hold on to your heads, folks.

memories of yesterday's agreements. Remember the divisions of East and West. When three worlds fought for your heart, and everyone is a collaborator, there are only levels of cooperation. And there comes a time when what was wrong

0: 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Is everybody ready?
1: Well, I've done the biggest COVID at all sorts of other places in America. I'm down there in New York. The first one in 3 years. The Rolling Stones. The Rolling Stones.
0: The greatest rock and roll band in the world. The Rolling Stones.

Okay, this is Larry here at Radio Free Albemuth. I'm about to wrap up right now, and I played a very long set. Lasted about almost like the entire second hour here. I started out playing Jerry Harrison from the band The Talking Heads, and before that from, of course, The Modern Lovers, yeah, that's right. There was a track called Worlds in Collision from his album The Red and the Black. After that, I played Rolling Stones with Jumping Jack Flash, the live version from Get Your Yayas Out. And after that, related to the Rolling Stones, I played The Pretty Things from their album SF Sorrow. Sorry, I'm kind of tongue-tied here. The track called Barren Saturday, The Kinks with Animal Farm, Neil Young, Field of Opportunity, Captain Beefheart and his Magic Band from his last ever album, Ice Cream for Crow, The Pasture is Tense, nice play on words there, two tracks from Pavel Vu from the album Still, whatever it was, from 1976 with it was Away Not Is the Red Hanab, and then In Der Dine Hand. Then I played Pink Industry with State of Grace, and I ended up playing two tracks from Warner Coleman from his album. Let me take a look at this. His album called Body Meta that came out in the mid-70s. Came out in 1978, was recorded in the summer 1976. Two tracks, State of Grace and Voice Poetry. I played Voice Poetry and Homegrown. Those were the two tracks that I just played by Warner Coleman. So, let's see. I guess that's about the end. Time to put on the closing track. And I'll see you guys later. I guess I had a good time in spite of having a really bad toothache. I have to need a filling replaced, and I have a couple of teeth yanked out next week. But we'll see what happens. Anyways, I'll see you later. And don't do anything I wouldn't do.

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What's

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1: Say, man. 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
0: Way out right here?
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0: 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Won't start? 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

Hi, my name is Wendy Lowe, and we're way out right here on WAYO 104.3.

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0: 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It's way out right here, just the way you want it.
1: Alberto, ready? Ready, because I'm ready, man. He got to go. We got to go. Come on, let's do this shit. Go ahead, son.

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3: Once there was a writer, now a reader. 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

Good morning. You're listening to WAYOLP Rochester. This is Movable Feast, and I am your host, Paul Brandwine. And today I'm going to be playing music from Cabo Verde, or as we say in English, Cape Verde. And we just heard Paulino Vieira doing Cabo Verde Poema Tropical. And he is a Cape Verdean multi-instrumentalist composer and producer who modernized traditional Morna and Coladera genres. And we'll get into the various genres in a bit. Cape Verde is an arc of islands off the coast of Senegal, and it was settled in the 15th century by the Portuguese, who used it for the slave trade. And it's the islands are not really very hospitable. They're kind of barren. They have the people there do practice agriculture, but today there's more Cape Verdeans in the diaspora than there are actually on the islands there. The music tends to be heavily influenced, of course, by the Portuguese, but there's also some African, a good deal of African influence, and today a lot of other genres and world musics and pop music filter in. But I'm going to play an excerpt from what is called a finicon, a piece from the finicon genre. We're going to hear Nacia Gomi doing Ami Nacia Gomi from the collection Music from Cape Verde. And you can really hear the West African influence. And after that, we're going to hear one of the earliest recordings of music from that came from Cape Verde, shellac, a digital version of a shellac disc from from 1931. But first, Nacia Gomi.

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1: We just heard three very different examples of music from Cabo Verde. At the top of the set, we heard an excerpt from Aminacia Gome by Nacia Gome. And that was followed by a Abreu's Portuguese instrumental trio performing Valsa Continental. Something that can be found on the collection Excavated Shellac, An Alternate History of the World's Music, 1907 to 1967. And Augusto Freitas Abreu was born in 1897 on the island of Fogo and Cape Verde Islands there. And he immigrated to the United States in 1920, and his eight recordings were made in one day on February 16th, 1931, in New York City. And that was followed by Voz de San Nicolo doing Nya Antonio en Gracia from Fundo de Marie Palina, which was originally released in 1976. It was re-released in recent years. I found it on Bandcamp. And it is the sole album released by a short-lived septet of Cape Verdean emigres that was recorded in the Netherlands in the 76 there. And so you can see how the wide range there. And next we're going to go here, an example of the coladera done by Nilcia Silva. The piece is Cornologia, and I found it on the Journey of Sounds Cabo Verde, which is one of a 12 CD set from titled Journey of Sounds. And after that, we'll hear some other stuff.

Welcome back. 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And should you want to reach me here at the station, you may text me at 585-203-WAYO or 203-9296. And we're playing lots of great music from Cabo Verde. The top of the set, we heard a couple of coladeras. And the coladera is often described as kind of the faster version of the morna, which we'll hear shortly. The coladera often has sarcastic lyrics. We first heard Nilsa Silva doing Cronologia, and that was followed by Cabo Verde Show doing Nova Coladera, and that is a selection on the wonderful anthology collection Synthesize the Soul Astro Atlantic Hypnotica from the Cape Verde Islands 1973 to 1988 out on Ostinato Records. And so when the islands gained their independence from Portugal in 1975, it ushered in a period of political and economic turmoil, which led to the migration of Cape Verdeans to Europe and America. And the Cape Verdean musicians adapted synthesizers and electric guitars and bass to their traditional music. And of course, the music back home changed when the musicians returned with these instruments and the resulting hybrid forms. And then we heard an example of what is called Funaná. We heard Bitori doing Rabalado. No, it wasn't Rabalado. It was Bitori na Bibina. Bitori nya Bibina. Bitori, Legend of Funaná, the forbidden music of the Cape Verde Island, which came out on Analog Africa in 2016, but it's pretty much a re-release of the an original recording made in 1997. And Funaná is this rousing accordion-based style that evolved from the music of African slaves in rural communities and was banned before independence in 1975 because the Portuguese colonialists considered the songs to be subversive. And Victor Tavares, better known as Bitori, was one of the finest exponents, although he did not record anything until he was 59 years old. And the vocals on this are by Chondo Graciosa, who we'll hear on another cut a bit later. And that was followed by, the last piece on the set was Abel Lima doing Gore Riba, Gore Basho. And this is from another great Analog Africa compilation titled Space Echo, The Mystery Behind the Cosmic Sound of Cabo Verde, Finally Revealed. And the liner notes of the
spectacular Space Echo tell us this fantastic story that a cargo ship left Baltimore in 1968, loaded with the newest synthesizer technology, bound for an expo in Brazil. It disappeared from the radar that same day, appearing months later, by the grace of some power, in a field in the middle of the Cabo Verde island, São Nicolau, miles from any coast. The ship, obviously, attracted much attention. It was scoured by colonial Portuguese scientists whose best guess as to its origins was that it, quote, fell from the sky, unquote, which was already obvious to the locals. And this song, Corriba, Corribaixo, is a stinging denunciation of the exploitation of African exiles in Europe. Well, next we're going to hear kind of the queen of the Morna, the queen of the vocal music from Cape Verde, Cesária Évora. If people think of Cape Verde, they invariably think of Cesária Évora. And she was born into poverty in 1941. She started singing in bars at the age of 16. And she achieved world renown after her fourth and fifth albums, released when she was around 50 years old. She was, as I said, she was famous for singing the Morna, which is considered kind of the national genre of Cape Verde. And mornas are slow, two-beat songs, and they're invariably suffused with saudade, which is a word that somehow defies translation, but the closest thing is that it combines the sadness for loss with the bittersweet memory of joy. So we will hear her doing, might be her signature song, Saudade.

Eu que trago este navio em meu peito. Tatuei

Well, we are coming to the end of the show shortly. The piece we just heard was Nova Aurora, or rather, we heard an excerpt from Nova Aurora by Agostino de Pina, along with Valdemar Lopez da Silva, João Teixeira, Manuel de Jesus de Pina, and Cimenteria. And Agostino Pina was already seriously involved with music when he lost his sight at the age of 14, and he began teaching himself the violin at the age of 17. And right before that, we heard Nancy Vieira, Nancy Vieira, and Antonio Zambuco doing Fado Criollo from the album Jante that came out 2024, and Nancy Vieira was born in 1975. She sings songs that mix Cape Verdean music with Portuguese, Brazilian, and others. And this piece was a mix of the Portuguese fado with Cape Verdean music. And at the top of the set, we heard the inimitable Cesária Evora doing Saudade. We're going to close with piece from another great compilation titled Pour Me a Grog, the Funana Revolt in 1970s Cabo Verde, which came out in 2019. From that, we're going to hear Chota Tsuare and Chando Gracioso doing Nya Boy. And the classic song Nya Boy translates as my bull. To be trusted with a bull is to become a man and a respected member of one's village. Bulls are used to crush sugarcane and make grogu. The moonshine, copiously washed down at Funana parties, and but Nya Boy is simply a metaphor for reaching manhood. A bull through sex. Crushing sugar cane. Well, take that as you will. In any event, thank you so much for listening. I hope you enjoyed the program and that you come back for more in succeeding weeks and years. So, without further ado, we'll hear Nya Boy.

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and I am suspecting that this is too loud because I had my cue up on another source. So, I'm going to say howdy-do to everybody. I'm going to say hi to Cousin Hal, hi to Georgia, Lil, Leah, and Tammy. And all our listeners out there, it's Matt Shackelford, Mr. Larry Patty, Terry Lindsay, Jock Crunchy, everybody who's out there, Mark in the Wild, Hereafter, Blue Yonder, Tom in the Hudson Valley. Let me see here. We started with the birds with, got a nifty little 10-inch double record here called Another Dimension. And as you can hear, it's all the outtakes and roughs. Well, most of them anyway, for the Byrds' Fifth Dimension 5D album, their third album from 1966. All sort of Ginchy stuff on there, instrumental stuff. Different takes, different mixes where they don't put the strings on Wild Mountain Time or John Riley or whatnot. You know what I mean. So, we started with an alternate take of a McGuinn and Crosby song called I See You. And, you know, they, McGuinn does his 12-string jazzy guitar meltdowns, you know, and like a hardcore punk jazz beat there with old Mike Clark. And Mike Clark's drumming really stood out on that third album, more so than on Tambourine Man or Turn Turn albums. I mean, I guess, you know, Mike trained as a jazz drummer from what I read. I also read he was a conga player that didn't take up the drums till the Byrds became a band. And I read a lot of things. After I See You, to ring in autumn, have to play any kind of Kinks, because it sort of vibes with my autumn melancholy there and the change of seasons. But we heard the Kinks with Autumn Almanac from 1967 from the Kink Chronicles album. And we got more Byrds instrumentals while I'm explaining the rest of this here. And we heard David Thomas and the Wooden Byrds before they mutated into Pere Ubu Mark 5 or 6, circa 87, 88, with the Blame the Messenger album, David Thomas and the Wooden Byrds with My Town. Went into From Ladies of the Canyon, 1970. We heard Joni Mitchell with Circle Game. And from the Best of the Wipers, we went into Greg Sage and the Wipers from the early 90s, or the 80s rather, with The Circle. Kind of dark. That's Wipers for you. Into more, you know, sort of amused, bummed out, melancholy Kinks Sunny Afternoon, but it's still funny. The Immortal Sunny Afternoon from the Face to Face album from 1966. And then we heard The Dentists, Scottish indie pop from 1985. A great psychedelic jangly thang they did called Strawberries Are Growing in My Garden. It's on a cherry red indie comp that I pulled that off of. We heard Mr. Yusuf Islam, Mr. Cat Stevens from Tiford Tillerman. Where Do the Children Play? More Yusuf before the show's over, because I love him so much. And he's still around, still sounds great. Yeah, he does. I'm not joking, guys. After that, we heard Epic Small Faces from the There Are But Four Small Faces album. We heard Green Circles. Gee Willikers, I'm having a good old time and just feeling the fall, if you know what I mean. And by cracky, I've got some crazy stuff up. I think I got some power pop from Minneapolis here.
But first, a PSA, because I need to check levels and stuff. This is Lars, born inside the belly, WAYO LP.

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2: That comes

0: Not too much like the Red Hot Chili Peppers, I don't think. That was Witch with Strange Dream, which are a Zambia psychedelic group from Zambia. And they're coming to Water Street Music Hall on Friday night. And I have the good luck to have gotten tickets, and I'm going with Lil and Georgia, and I am so psyched. Singer-songwriter Ron Gallo is the opener, and we'll hear from him before the show's over, because I just cannot resist. Really, really psyched this week, and I'm having a great time here. We heard Witch with Strange Dream. We heard Yusuf Islam, Mr. Cat Stevens with Hard-Headed Woman from T for the Tillerman from 1970. Yusuf Cat wasn't always the hippie singer-songwriter guy. He was a mainstream sort of, I won't say, you know, like that Tom Jones, Scott Walker, but he wrote songs. Scott Walker wrote songs too. But, you know, Cat was a contemporary pop singer. He wore Carnaby Street suits. He had short hair. Around 1970, I guess he got tuberculosis and stayed in the hospital for like a year writing and did the hippie stuff. Got Paul Samwell Smith to produce him. He was the Yardbirds bass player who became a great producer and really made his name producing those Cat Stevens albums with all the disembodied group vocals and, you know, world instrumentation, so on and so forth. But we heard Hard-Headed Woman, just Cat Stevens songs just always had me thinking, searching, trying to be a better person. You know, since I was a kid, one of the great people, he, you know, basically ended his search joining the, you know, joining Islam, which he found a faith. And, you know, I, of course, that whole nonsense with the fatwa, what, some 37 years ago, you know, was blown way out of proportion. He never really said that. That was, you know, that was before internet too. So that was quite a fascinating trajectory, you know, of whatever it was he said. And I can't really quote it to you. And it's not that important. One moment, please.
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0: What do they say? Take a moment to breathe. Well, what I did was I took a moment to cough. Then I would breathe, and presumably now I'm breathing. And before Cat Stevens, we heard a Cat Stevens song done in 1968 by one P.P. Arnold, soul singer extraordinaire. She's still happening. Sings with Roger Waters' group on the road. She sang on Dark Side of the Moon. She cut many, many swell records and sang with the Small Faces and sang with The Nice, who were her backing band for a while. Yep, Keith Emerson and The Nice. Because they were a mod band and they played R&B and they played behind Pat Arnold. Mm-hmm. Yeah. I love all the prog freaks when you start playing all the heroes mod stuff, you know, and psychedelic stuff. That's always fun. It's like, you know, they're like, wow, they did stuff like that. Oh, we heard Graham Parsons, Chris Hillman, Sneaky Pete Kleinow, Bernie Ledden, Chris Etheridge, and Michael Clark. Those are the Flying Burrito Brothers. Presumably that sounds, it was on a compilation album called Sleepless Nights. Half of the album was Graham and the Burrito Brothers. Half of the album, half of the tracks were Graham Parsons and Emmylou Harris in their duet. And we heard the Flying Burrito Brothers with doing Merle Haggard's Tonight the Bottle Let Me Down. Before that, we heard Glen Campbell, and it wasn't one of his country songs. In 65, he joined the Beach Boys for a minute and wrote a song or two with Brian. I guess him and Brian wrote and produced Guess I'm Dumb. I guess it cracked the top 100 in 1965. I am not sure. I just found it on, I read that it did, but it seemed like a precursor to Pet Sounds, like a year and a half before Pet Sounds came out. But if you think about it, stuff on the Beach Boys today, Please Let Me Wonder, California Girls, Let 'Em Run Wild, that stuff was the Beach Boys' precursor to Pet Sounds. But even more so, this Glen Campbell track, Guess I'm Dumb, totally amazing. I'd only really heard it once, and then got a Glen Campbell comp that had it on it, and I'm totally blown away by it. I did hear it, but I don't know what I was doing when I heard it. Gee whiz. From Minneapolis, Minnesota, from 1990, we heard the 27 Various with I Feel Damaged, power pop from Minneapolis, and gee willikers, if they don't sound like the very illustrious Minneapolis band that almost made it, and went on a tour with Tom Petty, and they started as a hardcore punk band called The Replacements. Well, the 27 Various, it wouldn't exactly pass a blindfold test, but you would say, I think they like The Replacements. We heard Keith Emerson and Lee Jackson and Brian Davidson and Davey O. List, Prague guitar god, in the original Nice from the Thoughts of Emerald Stavjack album from 1967. We heard Diamond Hard Blue, Apples of the Moon. For obvious reasons, I'm a bigger Nice fan than an ELP fan, but hell, I was an ELP, and still am, something of an ELP fan. I just know which of that group I really, really loved and not. And we started the set with introduction. And I am so psyched for Friday night. Good God. When did I get wind of this? Probably about May or June. And I was praying that tickets would not sell out, and they did not. Let me see, we're going to continue with more psychedelia and more psychedelic folk rock. We're on CD3. We have British folk rock singer-songwriter, guitarist Michael Chapman. And he played here at the Bug Jar and had the pleasure of playing on a bill with him with one of the groups I was in. Swell guy, he's passed. This is one of his second album from 1970 called Fully Qualified Survivor. And he's got Mick Ronson in his band playing guitar. And look up the credits. I think maybe he had like one or two of what would be the rhythm section in Dire Straits. I forget which one, John Ilsey or Pick Withers or both. I'm going to have to look. I've got a few Michael Chapman CDs or albums, but I forget all the inane, minutiae, credits, so on and so forth. So I'm going to have to take a look at that. I've got a track called Soulful Lady. And we have remaining 40 minutes of the show. And this is Stillborn Inside the Belly at WAYO LP Rochester. Way out right here.

0: When your car is making a strange noise, no matter what it is, you can't just pretend it's not happening.
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gee whiz, you guys. Got 7 minutes to explain this. We heard Johnny Guitar Watson with 3 hours past midnight. Unbelievable guitar playing. People became guitar players because of that. Frank Zappa told Johnny Guitar Watson he wanted to play guitar once he heard that song. And I think one of Frank's last and Johnny's last recording sessions were with each other, but saw it on YouTube, can't quite remember what it was. From Dunedin, New Zealand, from the Dunedin double cassette produced by Chris Knox of Tall Dwarfs, The Enemy, and Toy Love. He took his four-track around and recorded his friends. Well, we heard Wayne Elzy and Stones. They sort of mutated into the Double Happies later on, and then Wayne was unfortunately killed in a train accident. In the late 80s or so, we heard Something New by Stones. We heard very early David Bowie from 1966. We heard the London Boys, and he sort of had what he had even then, with the Manish Boys and the Lower Third, and yeah, he wrote it, the London Boys. He always had that sort of songwriting bent. We heard John Ducan, the late John Ducan, and Andromeda. Before he went to Atomic Rooster, we heard Turns to Dust. We heard Mr. Leonard Cohen with First We Take Manhattan from the I'm Your Man album from 1988. We heard Ron Gallo from Philadelphia. He's opening for Witch on Friday night. And can't wait to see him either doing his best Alice Cooper with Am I Demon. And, gee whiz, we have the human expression with Love at Psychedelic Velocity for our last track of the day. And I had a great time, you guys. Hope to be here next week and play some more music. Had loads and loads of fun. And y'all take care of yourselves and stay peaceful. Love yous all. Bye.

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0: 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Weekers, tweakers, thrill freaking seekers, my name is Taylor the Moss Man Lofton, and with me as always to my left is Sandy the Sandman Farkas. Then bringing up the rear this time we have Tady Arisher the Snowman, No Duck, Weekers, tweakers, thrill freaking seekers, and the freaking panel. Start your freaking engines. This is our week in freaking review. Weekers, tweakers, thrill freaking seekers, it hath been 1 week since we last spoke, and we are on a roll. Three is nice, three is best, three is why we are here. Now, the number of the week is actually going to be four. And we'll get into why that is, but you're going to be hearing a lot of the number four in this episode. It's going to have some sort of metalogical meaning, and we're going to be kind of getting into the queerum of why that is. We're going to be delving into that queerum, and hopefully by the end of our queerum, you will understand what that means. So, I don't want to spoil things off the bat, but it's a big so. Doug Jordan is not here. Busy he is. Working on our great and illustrious Clams Casino end of summer, beginning of fall event. We are running into a couple of snags we have. Now, Sandy is back with us. Sandy is back after being off for a few weeks, so he will be rusty. And he has obviously gone through a metamorphosis, and now he is a big drunk butterfly that used to be a pupa. And I gotta be honest with you, I saw a couple of his pupa hairs sticking out earlier today when we were going over the show notes. I had to initiate a naval check on him. But Sandy, it's so glad to have you back. It's so glad to be here. It's so happy. And how you doing? How you been? How are you? God bless you, and thank you for being here.
1: Yeah. Thank you for freaking having me.
0: Blessing.
1: Please be quiet. When you just said blessing?
0: Yes.
1: Okay. Well, thank you for the freaking blessing. I just want to go ahead and mention, I was in fact here, last freaking week. I'm back again. This is 2 weeks in a row that I've been here with the freaking program.
0: That is interesting. I didn't remember you being here last week. I don't know that you've been off for quite some time. You've been quite rusty, so it's possible that your contributions were so small, so minimal, so lackadaisical that I didn't actually even realize that you were here. And it's glad to have you back. And it's gonna be a great show.
1: Okay, interrupting me again. Yeah, I guess I didn't really have anything I wanted to freaking say, though. And then I didn't really care for the... You were looking at my freaking pupas, or that...
0: I saw your pupas sticking out. Well, for Weekers and Tweakers, Sandy the Salmon Farkas went through a very traumatic cardiac episode, and actually two of them almost died. I had been in that interim while he was in recovery, very close to his medical plan, and in fact we instilled the 10-year Lofton plan, the heart healthy Lofton plan, and that kind of required me to monitor a bunch of his bodily functions. And one of those bodily functions is watching him use the bathroom. Number one and two and three, if you're counting. And four. So, here's the thing. I snuck a peek, Sandy, in the latrine that you use most office. That's just... Most often, that's just off of the garage where you stay in Doug Jordan's house. I poked a little hole through the sheetrock there with a small nail tacks, and I stick my little eye in there and I peek through, and that way I can keep an eye on the functions as they are and make sure that everything is working swimmingly. There's no blood in the stool. There's no blood in the urine. So obviously I was just doing my rounds, making my checks, filling out my clipboard, and I saw that after you went to the bathroom, you pulled up your trousers, but some of your pubis was sticking out. Your trousers didn't quite go up to the navel where they should. Where they should sit.
1: Okay. Well, that... Okay, so that answers my question. That's when you saw my freaking pupils, is when my pupils... My pubic region... great. Okay. Stop freaking doing that. Stop watching me freaking go to the freaking bathroom. Stop watching me freaking... If I have freaking blood in my freaking stool or my freaking urine, you know, I'm going to call... I'm going to do the responsible thing and call freaking 911 immediately, so...
0: Well, I'm just glad I was there so I could make sure that your pupil wasn't showing, and I think that
1: my
0: really...
1: My pupil?
0: I said pupil.
1: Pupil. Oh, my... that's like a science term for... Zingder, or
0: I don't know. I think it has it's,
1: and then I guess the pupil would be the little hole that you made that you were sort of gazing at me through, sort of like a peephole, but for watching me, my pubic region and while I poop, so it's sort of a pupil.
0: Yep, and it's been a puke hole too. Sometimes, obviously, Sandy vomits, so I don't want... That's disgusting in my mind. That's absolutely disgusting, so I don't want to talk about it.
1: Talking about in the backyard is sort of... it's a bathroom. It's all encompassing bathroom. So everything you would do in a regular bathroom, whether that be get sick and freaking throw up or use toilet or play with yourself, all of those things happen in that little freaking designated area. And that's properly freaking designated, and you should adhere to some of the freaking privacy restrictions. So a normal freaking bathroom as well.
0: I have a small little hole that I peek through, and that's how I see him do these things. So I just
1: you already explained that. Everybody heard that part. The pupil. We even named it. I don't know why you had to say it again.
0: I just wanted to make sure everybody knows that that's what it is. So we're happy to be here. Obviously, this is a great mitzvah for us all. This is our third episode in a row after having a pretty bad record this summer. We've talked ad nauseum about that. But what we are going to talk about this week is a couple of things off the top. First of all, I've been working on a new scheme with Marvel Givens to start doubling us on SS numbers. We're trying to get Social Security numbers together, double up on them, and get them kind of in a cohesion in a way where we can kind of use them in a fortuitous way to be advantageous financially. And in case we want to disappear at any point in time, and it was really kind of miraculous thing that happened. It started with a conversation over the phone between Marvel Givens and I. And Marvel Givens, for weakers and tweakers who'd know, he is a 450-pound, about 5'4", private eye, sleuth, detective, bounty hunter, and murderer. Marvel Givens has come in great use to us in the past and has also come in use in very violent, destructive ways. Now Marvel Givens is finding himself even more useful. He is one thing. He is basically our conductor, our... What's another word for a conductor, Sandy?
1: Like on a freaking train?
0: No, like in a... orchestra.
1: Like a coal shoveler?
0: He's our maestro. In fact, that's what we might call him. But he's basically helping coordinate us build this giant pavilion. And on the back end, he's spending most of his time doubling up on SS numbers, Social Security numbers, with me. And we made this little... Well, Marvel made it, and I've been helping him with it. This auto generator where we can basically at two numbers at a time, two sets at a time, we're able to auto generate Social Security numbers. So it's a program part software, part malware, and basically what he's able to do is generate these SS numbers two at a time. We got two full sets of numbers, and that way now we can kind of be able to manipulate the markets using those numbers, and there's no threat of any financial restitution upon our heads. So that's been really great. And we got about, when we probably got about 4,000 of these numbers at this point, ready to go in a Word doc.
2: I'm having a little bit of trouble following what exactly it is you're going to do. It sounds like you guys are just making, you're just writing down numbers.
0: SS numbers, yeah. Nine-digit SS numbers for Uyghurs and Dweegers.
2: Okay, so what are you going to do with them?
0: Well, what we're able to do is kind of, in a financial way, in a manipulative way, in a cognitive way, we're able to both fluctuate markets in an advantageous way to have finances flow directly to us.
2: Okay.
0: Circumventing normal market share applicable values that you would see on the general market. So now we can get the funds to us. And then the other thing is we can disappear. We can use those to disappear. And Marvel Givens says he's going to start getting passports made.
2: Okay, well, that's another thing to come back to at a different time, I guess. But so you have the numbers. Are they on Social Security cards?
0: No. No, that we got to do that. That's going to be a little bit harder, but we got to do that before we can get the passports, because if you go to the sign up for a passport, you need a Social Security card.
2: Okay. Well, I'm not really following how this is going to work at all, but.
1: Well, and I think if I'm freaking following this correctly, it's all right. So I'm imagining a freaking document with, I mean, you mentioned yourself upwards of 4,000 into these freaking 9-digit Social Security freaking numbers.
0: Yeah.
1: Okay. So let's imagine that freaking document sort of as you have that document in front of you with said freaking numbers sort of scrawled about, that in that way vis-a-vis, it's sort of you these are numbers that you freaking have access to.
0: Yeah. Well, I got access to all of them.
1: Right. So that whenever really a sort of a plan comes to freaking fruition, by that point you don't even have, you go, well, look, I already have freaking access to freaking 4,000 of these freaking Social Security numbers.
0: Yeah.
1: So it's basically like you have freaking step one done of any number of freaking plans that you might want to freaking take part in at any freaking time.
0: Yeah, exactly.
1: Okay, let's say I want to freaking disappear. Oh, no problem. I'll just use one of these freaking Social Security numbers. And then you can, I don't know, you freaking copy, you click it, highlight it, freaking delete it. That freaking guy doesn't exist anymore. You see what I'm freaking saying?
0: Exactly. So what I'm doing right now is, obviously, Marvel has got the whole auto-generator that he created, the program that he wrote. Program he wrote, it will do two numbers at a time. It has to do two numbers at a time, so it's always double. So that's why we're doubling up on him. And now I'm going into that 4,000, that bankroll that we already got of all those numbers, and I'm writing down names. I'm putting names and birth dates in them. What am I trying to say? Names and birthdays. Names and birth dates. A birth date.
2: Hey, you've said it right four times.
0: So I'll go in there, and there'll be a number, 7-digit, 9-digit number, 12504-89. And I'll go in and I'll say,
1: Jarvis Sinclair.
0: Did you just?
1: Man, that just, I don't know. That freaking came to me.
0: Well, that's good. Maybe you could help me.
1: I mean, look, I love what you're freaking doing here. I think, you know, it always gets a little dicey when you involve freaking Marvel Givens, who has freaking frightened me quite substantially on a number of freaking occasions. But Yeah, I mean, I'd love to, I think what you're doing is very freaking smart, very freaking tactical, very freaking practical, and really sort of, brilliantly sort of already sort of covering your tracks, in any way that you possibly could. Are you writing down the name?
0: Oh, I'm sharing the document with you.
1: Oh yeah, look at this. I just got it. Wow, look at this freaking thing. I mean, Tadia, I mean, I'm telling you, there's got to be, geez Louise, there's got to be upwards of 4,000 numbers.
0: There's 4,000 numbers.
2: Wow.
0: So, we got a lot of numbers, not a lot of names. So, I got to come up with names and birth dates. So, if maybe you could take half of them, maybe take two-thirds of them, and then we could get them done even faster.
1: Yeah. Yeah. No, I'm on it.
0: So, we'll be plugging away with that. I know that this is going to lead to something really, really great, and I really am excited to see how this all pans out. So thank you, Tadia, for your support, and Sandy, thank you for your help. Mm-hmm.
2: Thank you for the blessing.
0: I do want to get into, before we get into news and discussions, that there has been some trouble with the pavilion, and that is why Doug is not here. We are getting ready for our Clams Casino, Doug Jordan, Doug Nation style event, end of the summer, beginning of fall, wash away the pain and let the sun shine event. Now, this is going to be a gambling event. It's going to be hosted in the front and backyard of Doug's domicile. Mrs. Jordan, obviously, we were able to get her blessing for a front party, a front yard party and backyard party. We've never done that before, and we have been finding contractors to put up a pavilion temporarily. Now, obviously, it's a little more complicated than we had initially thought. We broke ground last night ourselves, Tadia, Sandy, myself, and we dug up Doug's lawn. And then we had a bunch of guys that we hired from underneath the bridge, a bunch of basically mayotards that we asked to help out, mixing bags of cement and pouring the freaking floor. But I don't know if they mixed it wrong or what's happening, because it's very uneven. And some spots are dry and some spots are wet and some spots are smooth and some spots are chunky. And we were trying to our damn best to save Doug's sod. So we're putting the sod to the side. And then I don't know how, but some of the bums started making mess on the sod. And then some of the sod got mixed in with the cement. And right now it's just a complete mess. And Doug's got to get this fixed, because we got the Clams Casino Doug Nation style event coming up. And we don't even have a date, but it's coming up soon. Got to be before Halloween. Honestly, I'm really thinking first day of fall. When is that? That might be like tomorrow.
1: That's tomorrow.
2: That's tomorrow.
0: We're recording this on Sunday.
1: Yeah. Yeah, a little peek behind the freaking curtain for wiggers and wiggers out there, actually. So that might some little BTS, a little behind the scenes you might find freaking interesting. Meanwhile, we completely f***ed up Doug's front lawn, and I don't know what the hell we're going to do about that. And, you know, it was something that he had freaking pitched a couple of times is, why don't we just get a freaking tent, sort of put up a little tent that you might find at a tailgating party. What are those freaking things called?
0: Tents, I think.
1: Like a tent. And we could have just put that. I mean, big freaking problem with that. We were like, well, Doug, what about the freaking concrete? You know, I mean, the pavilion is really, you know, concrete base and then sort of picnic tables and freaking and wooden, you know, a roof. And you said, you know, well, you know, if that's really what you want, okay, we did this whole thing, really freaking botched the whole freaking job. And then now it's sort of like, well, you're looking at the driveway and going, well, anyway, I guess we could have just put a tent on the freaking driveway, and that pretty much would have been freaking perfect.
0: Well, and that's probably right now, it looks like that might be what we end up doing, because the lawn is so screwed up. There's no way you could sit out on that thing right now. It's a big chunky mess.
1: There's no way that a chair could be properly sat on on top of that freaking concrete mess without sawing off one freaking leg shorter than the others, because it's just, there's no way it's going to be freaking even. And then even if we were to do that, if we were to take every freaking chair and sort of saw off a leg a little bit to make it freaking even, if you freaking adjust that chair even one freaking inch, you're going to be freaking falling off the freaking chair and cracking your head freaking open. Because a lot of these, I mean, they're freaking jagged pieces to this concrete freaking mess we got in that front yard.
2: Well, and that's the problem, is that I walked through it. Even if you could get a chair on it, I sprained my ankle just tripping over chunks of concrete that are sticking up all over the place. And I cut my head open, pretty big gash on my forehead.
0: Yeah. And nobody saw the cut, but we noticed that you came back with a bandage. And so obviously, yeah, you must have gotten hurt, but it's interesting that nobody saw you fall. Nobody saw you bleeding. We just saw a big bandage on your head.
2: Yeah.
0: So we're going to have to figure this pavilion thing out. Doug's definitely going to have to figure it out. And because it's going to be, even if he doesn't figure it out, it's going to be a mess for him in the long haul in terms of his property. And right now, Doug's got a whole slew of neighbors that are really, really upset that he allowed this to happen. Yeah. A lot of older neighbors with not a lot of things to do, a lot of time on their hands. And they're really upset. So, hope he can figure it out. Clock's ticking.
2: Yeah.
0: Sandy, it's good to have you back.
1: I've been back. I was back last week.
0: Well, nevertheless. Weekers, tweakers, thrill freakers, you've got a great freaking show full of freaking Our Week's News and Discussions. Our Week's News and Discussions starts freaking now. Last week, President Donald Trump signed a proclamation lifting tariffs on a portion of imported lean beef trimmings from unspecified countries, according to Huffington Post. Speculators believe Trump is attempting to lower sky-high ground beef prices ahead of midterm elections this fall. Trump's order claims to bring in an additional 300,000 metric tons of trimmings duty-free over the course of 3 months starting September 1 to help, quote, meet current domestic demand at reasonable prices. The administration has not disclosed where this meat would come from, though most experts agree a likely source would be Brazil. Many U.S. processors combine foreign lean beef trimmings with fattier, high-quality domestic meat to produce ground beef in the American market. A lot of those trimmings already come in without tariffs. Trump is just raising the quota so that more cheap meats come in through November. The president has claimed that raising the tariff-free quota would, quote, substantially lower the price of ground beef, which is now pushing nearly $7 per pound on average. But agricultural economists say it's unlikely that shoppers would notice an appreciable difference in beef prices at the grocery store due to Trump's order. So, this is huge. Now, we've been talking a lot about this, and generally what we're talking about is market manipulation. And the way that we've been speaking about it as of recently is personal market manipulation using Social Security cards vis-a-vis doubling up on Social Security numbers. Now, this is a very different market manipulation, and it could have some hazardous effects. On top of that, what we have to worry about is the meatpacking industry. A long and scorned history in the United States of America, meatpacking has had most notable.

0: why is he doing it? Sandy the Farkman Sarkis, please.
1: I mean, look, it's always, I'm always reluctant to freaking speculate, on things of this freaking nature, but something freaking rang true when you said perhaps he's making a new Taco Tuesday. To me, that sounds like it could possibly be the most likely freaking scenario, that he is sort of fixing to, and it's no freaking, it's obviously no freaking surprise this is happening before the freaking midterm elections, that he's freaking cooking up a new freaking Taco Tuesday. And I think that could freaking radically change things for freaking not only freaking the average freaking civilian, but definitely for someone like freaking Doug Jordan, who is currently working at a freaking Mexican restaurant, who already offers freaking some serious freaking deals on freaking Taco Tuesday, and I think this could really hit him where it freaking hurts most, because as you freaking know, it's very freaking expensive to clean up a freaking flooded freaking basement, and there was freaking bombs in it that had to be defused, and we've been racking up money on his freaking credit cards for a lot of things recently. So this could really hit him in where it freaking hurts, and I'm talking about his freaking nuts, if I'm being honest with you.
0: Yeah, and not to mention, we also charged that whole pavilion mess to his credit card. So that's another thing that he's going to take a hit for twice on, because he's going to have to get that fixed now. So
1: yeah.
0: Now Trump's bringing in beef. Now, Tadia, in terms of market expertise, why would Trump and his administration choose Texas de Brazil when he could go right around the corner to beef Mexico?
2: Well, because of a little thing, my friends, I like to call mad cow disease. Obviously, the water in Mexico is very hazardous to drink. I wouldn't drink it. I don't recommend drinking it. It'll give you awful diarrhea. Sandy knows a thing or two about that. He spent quite a lot of time in Mexico. And the cows drink this all day. And so you're liable to eat some Mexican ground beef, which happens to come in a lot of tacos. And not only are you going to get horrible, horrific diarrhea and make mud all over the floor, you will also go crazy from the mad cows that you're consuming. So probably worth it to go a little bit further south of the border, if you know what I mean.
0: Yeah. So obviously this is a plan. Now, and want to get back to the market manipulation. I think there are four pieces to this, and I know number one is get beef tariff free from Brazil. Now, Trump has always been a big tariff guy. And we did a whole episode on breaking these tariffs down. We had to can it. It was so boring. And I don't remember a thing. But I know that these tariffs are very important to him. Now, he's going to lift some of those tariffs to bring in the beef. Fresh beef. Ground beef. Turkey trimmings. I don't know what it is. What we know is that there's going to be meat on Taco Tuesday. And also, Election Tuesday. And is that a coincidence? Probably not. Elections are always on Tuesday. It's called Super Tuesday. That's where the four great delegates get together. They sit around voting until one of them has to give up. Then there are three. You get down to two. The two fight it out. One shall win. So, what we're talking about here is something very dastardly. Because obviously, if you were to have stock in those beef products, those raw materials, speculation is what I'm talking about, financial markets, you would be able to make a fortune. And how do you get stock? Social Security numbers. You plug those social security numbers into, let's say, the Brazilian beef market. Giancarlo. Born 04, 09, 75. Social security number 711514424. 100 shares.
1: Yeah, I mean, and it's amazing that it's as easy as that. You go on to

0: Brazilian beef market. They probably got a freaking .gov or, I mean, probably got a freaking .biz. You plug in one of these freaking social security numbers, you'd say, I'd like 2,000 shares.
1: Yeah.
0: Because you have access to that freaking number. Those are your freaking shares. Now you're a millionaire. Now you're a freaking millionaire. And you're selling them all back to freaking Trump, too. You go turn around, you go, hey, Trump, you hungry for freaking Taco Tuesday? And he goes, yeah, how did you get all this? And you go, it can be yours. It can freaking be yours for a pretty freaking penny, you idiot. And then as soon as he freaking thinks, wait a minute, I think I just got freaking duped. After he signed the freaking check, guess what? Delete that freaking social security number. That guy never freaking existed. He's dead.
2: Disappeared. The money's in the Cayman Islands. Now, if Trump catches on to it, after you ruse him a few times, fool him once, shame on me, fool him twice, can't get fooled anymore. Then what you do is you Marvel short Gibbs. The market. Using a social security number, you short the market. You say, this is not going to work out.
0: Right.
2: You sell the beef to Trump at a loss, but since you shorted the market, you actually become a millionaire.
0: Yeah.
1: I am so lost with this SS number scheme.
0: And then you just delete the freaking number.
2: Well, it all
0: starts... He's dead. He's gone.
2: Yeah,
0: he disappeared.
2: That person's dead. And what you can do, this is another thing that you can do. You put your own number on that Word doc. You go
0: kill
2: and
0: yourself.
2: Delete it. You disappear.
0: You kill
2: now
0: yourself.
2: You take a new name, a new number, and you can return into society.
0: Yeah.
2: So... Tadia, I know you're confused. Marvel Givens and I watched a great little movie. I want to call it Moneyball, but that's not what it's called. It's starring Steve Carell from The Office and Brad Pitt.
1: The Big Short.
2: And we figured this all out. And we said the missing piece that what's going on in this whole movie is that they don't got the social security numbers. Because if they had that, they would have full control and manipulation over the markets.
0: Yeah. And now what you have, basically, is you've combined the movie The Big Short with The Prestige, where you got freaking 100 of these little freaking capsules with freaking Christian Bale in them, and he keeps freaking duplicating himself. I mean, that's what the freaking document full of freaking numbers is, don't you see? Every time that something freaking good or bad happens to you, you delete one of those freaking numbers, and that problem goes away.
2: Yep.
1: Okay.
0: But you have the memories of it forever. You know what you've done.
2: Well, and actually, that is part of the thing that I'm kind of having the biggest time struggling with is the memories that I'm getting from creating these names and associations with the birth dates and the social security numbers. Suddenly, I'm getting all these memories of childhoods that never happened. I find myself as a little girl wetting herself on the school bus on the way to first grade. And then the next thing I know, I'm a 75-year-old man holding the hand of a dying wife. And I'm sobbing and I'm weeping, and it's every time I'm kind of going through that. So, Sandy, I hope that you know that this is part of what you've signed up for and why your help is going to be such a great relief.
0: Yeah.
1: So you, not only are you making fake identities for these social security numbers, but you're associating memories with them as well?
2: Well, then...
0: You have to.
2: It's sort of like they just get uploaded. They get uploaded to my mind socket. And then the next thing I know, my head's spinning and I'm having fever dreams. And when I come to, I've basically lived a whole nother life. As a little girl on a school bus.
1: Wetting herself, yeah, okay. This is very freaking interesting.
2: Yeah. It's one of the more interesting things that's happened to me lately, so.
1: Yeah.
2: It's good to have your support. Last week, High Rocks changed its rules and apologized for allowing the Australian athlete who soiled herself to continue, according to The Guardian. Footage of world record holder Joanne Waitzerk competing on Saturday showed her continuing through demanding exercises and using communal equipment with fecal matter visibly running down her legs. The incident went viral on social media and triggered debate about HYROX's health and safety standards and athlete responsibility. HYROX, an increasingly popular fitness competition, launched in Germany in 2017. It is now held in locations across the world. It debuted in mainland China in late 2024. In each race, participants alternate between running a kilometer and doing fitness exercises at shared high-intensity stations, including a rowing machine, sled pushes, burpee jumps, medicine ball throws, and lunges while carrying a sandbag. Prior to the weekend's incident, officials' events rules already penalize athletes for minor infractions such as littering on the course or spitting or clearing their nose on the floor. It contains no immediate protocol for fecal matter. Quote, after the incident, the organizing committee immediately closed off and isolated the affected area and track and completed comprehensive disinfection, HYROX China organizers said. Wurzel posted and then deleted a selfie to her Instagram story from what appeared to be a hospital bed with the text, quote, go hard or go home. A win is a win. In all seriousness, thank you for all your support. I'll be back soon. X. So, I don't know why she refers to herself as X unless she is referring her to herself as Weapon X, which is a variation of the character who has knife hands, name a Wolverine from X-Men. Now, I don't want to go down that loophole because we'll get stuck talking about Magnetar and Wolverine and X-Men.
0: Professor Wheelchair.
2: We don't want to get into that whole thing, but it's a great thing. I highly recommend watching the movie. I can't tell you to go see it, but I did like the movie. So, now, HYROX, I don't know what it is. Tadia, tell us what it is.
1: I mean, I don't really know either. It's like a German athletic competition. Apparently, that makes you poop yourself.
0: I thought it was like a sort of like an Oreo ripoff.
2: That's what I was thinking. HYROX, Oreo ripoff. Sandy and I used to have a friend, a squeaky little friend, who would invite us over to his mom's house, and she would always have HYROX for us to eat instead of Oreo brand Oreos. And HYROX and off brand ginger ale diet. And we guzzle it down.
0: That you refer to that guy as a squeaky little friend. He was extremely mentally disabled.
2: So,
0: and he lived with his mother, who was taking care of him and feeding him ginger ale and HYROX. Huh. I mean, he was squeaky. I mean, but that's the only way he communicated was through squeaks. Yeah. We called him squeaky. He was a bum. He was a homeless guy.
2: He lived in a home, but he dressed like a bum.
0: Yeah.
2: Dirty, kind of unkept, disheveled. But either way, so I don't know what to say about this. She got diarrhea. Big deal. Live and let live, I say.
0: Yeah, I mean, here's the freaking thing. If every single freaking time I got freaking diarrhea, it became a freaking news story, I'd be the most famous man on freaking planet freaking Earth. And maybe the only man who'd be more famous than me would be freaking Taylor freaking Lofton.
2: And I'd be self-reporting.
0: Yeah. He'd be writing his own freaking news stories. I had diarrhea on the bus this week. And people would say, why the heck is this freaking news? And that's exactly what I'm freaking thinking when I read this freaking article. Let the woman have freaking diarrhea. So what? She should have kept going. And the idea that anyone should have freaking stopped her from freaking having diarrhea is absurd. When the diarrhea is coming out of you, it's because it needs to get out. And that's why I've never understood why some people would take freaking anti-diarrheal medication. You want to keep that freaking crap inside of you? You got to get that out of there as quickly as possible, which is so wonderful about freaking diarrhea, because sometimes you sit on that freaking toilet and you just the faintest of squeezes, and you can tell everything freaking comes out.
2: And you think about it, because there are such things as suppositories, and for weakers and tweakers who don't know what that is, that's a little capsule, a little white capsule that dissolves in your rear end. It contains a dosage of medicine if you're unable for some reason to swallow the medicine, you can supposit it in your rear end and you get the medicine that way, because obviously the colon and the large intestines and small intestines have resorption qualities. So whatever's in them can get into your blood. So what Sandy's effectively saying is that this woman, had she not evacuated and let that brown drip down the side of her legs during the competition, she would effectively be resorbing that diarrhea liquid. It's the same. Taking a suppository is no different than putting the pill in your mouth, Tadia. So, keeping diarrhea in your rear end is no different than...
0: And keeping diarrhea in your mouth?
2: Well, essentially...
0: Is that what you were going to say?
2: I guess I was going to say then doing it into some sort of cup or receptacle and drinking it. I don't know. I became a little self-conscious when I started to say that, to be perfectly honest with you. I think that's disgusting.
0: It would have been a repulsive thing to say. I'm so grateful that you kept that to yourself.
2: Well, please.
0: Please what?
2: I don't know. It is disgusting. And Uyghurs and Tweakers don't often get to see the bashful side of me, but I get bashful around those kind of things. Diarrhea, drinking, eating different fluids that shouldn't be that are meant for exhalation, not for inhalation. So this is disgusting.
1: Well, why are you self-conscious about eating and drinking diarrhea?
2: Because it's disgusting. And I know personally how disgusting it is.
0: Okay. All right. I think now I see where this is going as well, and I'm getting a little bashful myself. So
2: we should move on. Last week, Huffington Post journalist Marquesia Battle invited us all to, quote, meet the $12 wrinkle smoothing pads making people cancel their Botox plans, and now things are heating up. Battle writes, quote, it's not breaking news that exfoliating pads remove makeup and tone skin pretty well. However, we've spotted ROC line smoothing cleansing pads that do you one better. Rock made these babies to remove makeup and work the smooth fine lines, and shockingly, reviewers are reporting that they're actually effective. People are literally canceling Botox appointments because these foam infused pads are surprisingly doing quite enough. And the kicker is, they're just $12, an under $20 alternative to a beauty procedure. Consider us fully attentive. Battle explained that the pads do not literally contain Botox, but insisted that users say the changes they are seeing have been more than enough to pause Botox doctor visits in favor of a simple tweak to their skincare routine. So, geez Louise, down on my knees, they've done it again. I don't know how they keep doing it, but they've done it again. Now, when I first read this, I was thinking pads, and I'm thinking for menstruation. And what I temporarily think of is Maxi brand pads. And that's because we always had a package of Maxi brand pads in my bathroom cabinet growing up as a kid. And I got to play with them sometimes, turn them into a surfboard.
0: Okay.
2: Tape them to my feet, use them as to slide on the rug. We had shag carpet wall to wall. No subflooring. So, Huffington Post made it very clear. Now your thoughts, Teddy Risher.
1: I guess I'm...
2: You don't understand.
1: I don't understand. You've also been saying a lot of things in this episode that I don't understand.
2: What do you mean?
1: Well, between the Social Security and the bashfulness around drinking bodily fluids and putting tampons on your feet or maxi pads, there's been a lot of things that have really kind of thrown me off my game tonight.
2: Interesting.
0: I really kind of hung on to when you said Botox.
2: Yeah. Why?
0: Rather than because I'm it's called freaking Botox, but bone tox, and that gave me a little bit of a freaking idea. I'm trying to freaking stick with me on this one, but an injectable that you would inject into your, well, your freaking little dangly Johnson if you don't want it to dangle so low, if you know what I freaking mean.
1: Your bone.
0: Buff it up a little bit and firm it. Go ahead, say it.
1: Your bone.
0: Very, very freaking good. You're freaking bone. A little bone tox.
2: Bone tox. Okay. I was thinking about like bones in your body, but now I'm thinking about a dangly Johnson. Or maybe you could make it bigger and more swollen.
0: Is that really? That's obviously what I'm saying.
2: Well, I don't mean. How do I say this? I don't mean hard.
0: You just mean, yeah, more firm and more swollen.
2: Just swollen and longer. I still want it to be able to dangle.
0: Right.
2: Because that's what basically, and I'm going to be honest here to weakers and tweakers, that's what I've always wanted. Because I have been to the YMCA so many times and saw some of these old men with these long dangly Johnsons swaying to and fro coming out of the showers, walking around loud and proud. And I would love to be that one day.
0: Yep. Swing low, sweet chariot. Don't I freaking know it? I mean, tale as old as time.
2: These things are swinging like a scythe aiming for corn.
0: Well, I mean, that's the other thing you said was a bone sock. And I think that could sort of be a little bit what you're... I mean, if you wanted to dangle even further, it's a little sort of like a fleshy sock that you sort of adhere to your freaking tip. And it's sort of at the end of the sock, the bone sock, it has another tip. So it looks as if you got a real freaking dangler in between your freaking trousers.
2: That's a great idea. I don't know why we can't. We always come up with these great ideas. And then we go, we'll let somebody else do it. And then we'll just buy one. But we never take the next step. And I'm wondering if that is part of the problem when it comes to Doug's credit card issues. Now, I have already tried, and I think I have found a solution because I put Doug's Social Security number into the docket and then I deleted it.
0: Oh.
2: So I'm kind of waiting to tell Doug about this as a surprise. He'll be really, really happy. Oh, thank you so much, Taylor. You got rid of all of my credit card debt. I'll say no problem. I got a dozen more of these Social Security numbers lined up for you. Just pick a different name, date of birth, and we'll start with the memory process to get you kind of into the headspace of this new person you'll have to become.
0: And obviously, you know, you'll have to sort of vacate the freaking premises of your domicile, and, you know, you'll have to sort of leave your wife and child behind, and for everyone out there, you know, we'll all sort of have to, you know, assume that you're freaking dead, and you'll have to go very freaking far away, and you're allowed to write maybe a letter every freaking 5 years to your freaking son. Other than that, it's freaking no contact with any of us. But it's, I mean, really, you're welcome. A lot of your freaking financial issues are freaking taken care of. Unfortunately, you don't freaking own your restaurant anymore. You have to find entirely new ways of making income because your freaking bank accounts are basically sitting at freaking nuclear zero. And it's going to be very freaking difficult for you to even get a freaking bank account because they're going to say, where's your freaking work history? And that doesn't freaking come with this freaking number that we've given you. It comes with a freaking name, a birthday, and 9 freaking digits, and that's freaking it. Other than that, you're on your freaking own. So, you know, in a way, you're welcome and freaking good luck to you because it's a freaking uphill battle. But I think you will freaking learn a lot from this freaking process. And I think we'll all freaking learn a lot too. We'll learn what it's like to live without you. And, you know, I think we'll have to step up in some ways. Obviously, I'll freaking take care of the freaking family household. Tadia, you can freaking take over the freaking business. Taylor, you can move into the freaking garage and get out of that freaking bug-infested apartment. Freaking Clams Casino, freaking every freaking week.
2: Yeah.
0: Yeah.
2: Well, and obviously, if there's any leftover funds, we'd send Doug a check wherever he is. He wouldn't be Doug anymore, obviously. He'd be somebody completely different, but we'd be sending him a check, you know, no words written on there, a small check, a stipend, small. a weekly stipend, something like that. Get him some.
0: For the first couple of weeks, and then, you know, again, he's on his rigging own.
1: Well, he's going to have to find a job by then.
0: Yeah.
2: Everybody's got to work, Doug. That's the thing.
0: It's a good point, Doug.
2: So,
0: yeah, he's not freaking here.
1: That's right.
2: Well, the good thing is we have a plan for you, Doug. And we're not afraid to.
0: We're not afraid, Doug. We're not afraid to do this to you.
2: So, either way, we got a plan. Everything's going to be just fine. Everything's going to be okay. So, last week, Carrot Top was hospitalized in Las Vegas after an apparent suicide attempt, according to TMZ. Sources familiar with the situation said the comedian and longtime Las Vegas performer, whose real name is Scott Thompson, attempted suicide in the Las Vegas area and was rushed to a local hospital. His Friday night show at the Luxor was canceled as a result. Thompson's rep, Jamie Schlichler, said, quote, Mr. Thompson is recovering in the hospital and is receiving the care and support he needs. His family and those closest to him are deeply grateful for the concern, prayers, and respectfully ask for privacy. So, this is a quick one. Quick, because he hasn't done the deed yet, but he is on his way. Now, we wish Carrot Top the best. We've been following his career a long time. He's been my favorite comedian probably for 20 years. And I've been waiting for a Netflix special. Now, some would say don't hold your breath because he might kill himself. And I can think of a number of reasons why, but I don't want to speak them into reality. But I guess I want to know why. Why did he do it? Sandy the Fart Narc.
0: Well, I mean, there has been a development in this freaking case since I believe you freaking wrote this, in that he was allegedly being extorted for the sum of $500,000 in exchange for a sex tape featuring Carrot Top and maybe freaking featuring freaking men. And then that, it seems like he tried to kill himself.
2: Well, that has taken a dark turn. That was a very dark turn. Tadia.
0: Yeah. That's definitely freaking going around right now. Obviously, I think the right move would have just been to freaking release the freaking tape. I would love to see video footage of Carrot Top having sex with a man. I think that would be very freaking hilarious.
1: Well, that's the thing that really he needs to focus on. If someone is calling you and saying, we have footage of you playing with yourself or playing with another Dangly Johnson or playing with anybody really in a sexually way, just release the footage. I've had several people call me and tell me that they've had footage of me playing with myself. And I say, go ahead, show the world. What do I care? Yeah. What do I have to be ashamed of?
0: Yeah, and that's what's so freaking perplexing about freaking Carrot Top's situation. Because, look, whether or not anybody sees video footage of you having sex, you're freaking Carrot Top, you know, and you've had to live with that freaking forever. And what exactly are you freaking afraid of? You are freaking Carrot Top.
2: Yeah. Mm-hmm.
0: We've all imagined you having sex. We've all imagined you having sex with a man. We've imagined you having sex with yourself. Look, you are freaking Carrot Top, for God's sake.
2: Well, here's the thing. I think that what he's worried about is that people find out that maybe he's Carrot Bottom.
0: Well, that's very freaking interesting.
2: Kind of goes against his whole namesake.
1: So it's a brand. It's a brand thing.
2: It's a brand thing. Yeah, because honestly, and here's the thing, Carrot Top, if you're listening, listen. We don't care if you want to have your rear end, if you want to have that, if you want to get in your ass, that doesn't bother us. No. To be perfectly honest with you, we really like that, to be honest with you. Obviously, we want to see the tape if you're comfortable with that. We'd look at it, we'd watch it, we probably study it for quite some time. Now, if you are on top, then you certainly don't have anything to worry about because it's on brand.
0: Yeah.
2: That just makes you the Carrot Top. But you could just rebrand and call yourself Carrot Bottom now. Nobody would mind.
1: No, I'd probably actually go buy a ticket to a show. So what's this all about? You know?
2: Could throw some of that kind of stuff in there.
1: Yeah.
2: Take it down to Mexico where they do shows like that, sex shows and stuff.
0: I wonder if he puts a carrot in his bottom.
1: I'd have to imagine he does.
2: It's interesting that Carrot Top just didn't pay the $500,000 since he's got to have like $100 million at this point.
0: He has the longest Las Vegas residency.
2: I wonder what his net worth is reporting as. $70 million, so a little less than I thought.
0: Still, I mean, $500,000, I mean, that's a freaking drop in a bucket, Carrot Top. So maybe he just wanted to freaking kill himself also. Maybe he just said, look, this f***ing sucks. I hate being Carrot Top. I should kill myself.
1: Yeah, and I understand. I'd understand.
0: Absolutely. I didn't expect, when I saw these headlines, oh, Carrot Top tried to kill himself, he screwed it up, I thought, okay, well, that's going to be the end of that freaking story. And then when I found out, oh, it was because of this, because of there was some sort of criminal acts, he was being freaking extorted, I thought, well, that doesn't sound freaking right. I mean, this guy's freaking Carrot Top. I didn't need any other freaking reason than that.
2: Yeah, yeah. Case closed, so cat's out of the bag now.
1: Yeah, release the tape.
0: Release the freaking tape.
2: I feel like he's got to feel a little bit relieved now that he's alive and that...
0: Everybody knows.
2: Everybody knows. Nobody cares.
0: Yeah.
2: In fact, some of us are really happy for you, to be perfectly honest with you. Some of us are really, really, really, really happy for you. And some of us want that tape. Weakers, tweakers, thrill freaking seekers. This has been a great freaking hilarious freaking episode of freaking Our Week in Review. We love you so very freaking much. We're so freaking on for you. Stay safe out there, and we'll see you freaking next week. I wonder how he did it. I wonder how he tried to do it. What did he do? I don't see him as being the typical pants around your ankles, rope around your neck kind of guy, do you?
0: Well... Not knowing that it didn't freaking work, I mean, that's a pretty fail-safe way of freaking doing it.
1: Yeah. I'd imagine he used a prop.
0: Yeah. I mean, and that's the thing. A lot of his freaking props don't really work out the way they're freaking supposed to, so...
2: That's the whole joke of it all.
0: That's the freaking shtick. He's got bad freaking inventions. Yeah.
2: Probably put a pistol to his head and it wasn't real.
1: It would be a great joke in a stand-up, though. I'd love to see that. Yeah.
0: Yeah.

0: Hey everybody, I'm Ross Johnson, your favorite co-host. That's not the part of the show we're doing now. We're doing the middle part of the show in between the other shows. You are listening to WAYO 104.3 FM Rochester. It's the station with people and it's microphones, and there's some seltzer in the fridge. You are coming up on the Sound Tomorrow show. You lucky people. We are going to be talking about Heather's Got Some Wilderness Tips.
1: Ooh, I do.
0: And then I'm going to talk about some autism stuff.
1: Ooh, I love it. And also, it is our 19th anniversary today.
0: It is our 19th anniversary.
1: What did you get today? I got you some delicious sour candies.
0: I do love your delicious sour candies.
1: And I got you a yummy coconut drink. And you got me a very special purple vitamin water.
0: That's true.
1: We exchanged gifts here on our 19th anniversary.
0: It's beautiful.
1: The customary gifts we exchange basically every week. But nevertheless, gifts.
0: Yep.
1: I think it's really sweet.
0: I think so, too.
1: Happy anniversary, Ross.
0: It's a lot of vitamin waters over the years.
1: It really is. Oh, my God. But at least we finally cut out our Diet Mountain Dew habit from the early days.
0: Oh, my gosh.
1: Remember?
0: Yeah, that was not good.
1: No, that wasn't good.
0: That was not healthy.
1: I mean, not to anybody out there who likes a Diet Mountain Dew, not trying to impugn you. But Ross and I, we had a problem.
0: Yeah.
1: Yeah.
0: It was bad.
1: Yeah, it was gross.
0: Real bad.
1: It was gross.
0: Yeah.
1: You know what's not gross? This riddle that I have for you. You're a girl, I'm a boy. As
0: I
1: we
0: feel
1: know,
0: like it's going to be gross,
1: on the
0: but
1: Sound
0: okay.
1: of Tomorrow. So, it's kind of cute, actually. It's appropriate for this, our 19th anniversary. What can fill a room but takes up no space?
0: I'm assuming the answer is not, because it's a romance thing, right? So I'm assuming the answer is not farts.
1: I thought farts too.
0: Okay.
1: But they do take up space just on a molecular level.
0: Sure.
1: Level. Good. I'm glad I'm going to talk like that.
0: Is it love?
1: Yes.
0: All right.
1: Love. Right here.
0: I feel
1: today,
0: like our love takes up
1: on the Sound
0: space.
1: Tomorrow. It's oppressive.
0: Yep.

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1: Hey everybody, I'm Ross Johnson, your favorite. I still have some candy in my mouth.
2: Yum.
1: Hey everybody, I'm Ross Johnson, your favorite co-host.
2: And I'm Heather Zykowski, the babe with the power. You're listening to The Sound of Tomorrow on WAYO.
1: I'm your favorite co-host because I talk fast.
2: I know.
1: And get us out of here.
2: It's true.
1: Yep.
2: We talk about this every week now. That's not how it works. If you talk fast, you actually have to say more words. So it would appear to you that the show ran longer.
1: Okay, well,
2: because you would need more words to fill it.
1: I'm going to say the words I brought to say, and then I'm leaving. So you do.
2: Do you pack them up before you go?
1: I do.
2: Sometimes I can tell when Merlin, my little dog, when he is packed up with extra barks. I can feel him.
1: Yeah.
2: I'm like, oh, you got some barks loaded today, don't you, buddy?
1: Yeah. That's why our dog had a complete barkindectomy.
2: Did she really?
1: Yeah.
2: She had her barks removed.
1: She did. She did not, actually.
2: She didn't. I've heard her speak.
1: Yeah.
2: Yeah, no. I don't know where he gets them from. I think he downloads them from the cloud. And sometimes during the night, I think he installs new updates.
1: Mm.
2: Yeah, like Bark 2.2.
1: Sure.
2: Some of them are buggy.
1: Mm.
2: I will tell you this. Which, actually, this is a great segue. I wanted to ask you what we're doing next year for our 20th anniversary. But this is a great segue into an article I brought for Wilderness Tips. And it's kind of a fun, puffy little piece, but it is entitled, Cats Want to Talk to Us. Scientists are trying to decipher the meow.
1: Perfect. Talk more. I'm almost done with my candy.
2: Good. And it says here that adult cats,
1: just 20 more
2: specifically,
1: minutes,
2: rarely meow to one another, instead preferring other vocal intonations or facial signifiers. The meow, in short, is meant for us. And this is from the LA Times.
1: Yeah.
2: For decades, scientists and researchers have been vexed by a sound emanating from cats. Not a call of the wild, a roar or a hiss. No! Multiple academics have attempted to decipher the meaning behind the mightily adorable meow of the domestic house cat. Cats, it turns out, are conversationalists. And good news for cat parents? Studies suggest they're often attempting to talk to us.
1: Do big cats meow?
2: Yeah.
1: They do.
2: Yeah, and some of them cheep. I think it's cheetahs who make high-pitched, almost birdie noises.
1: But cheetahs don't talk to us.
2: No, the domestic cat meow, it's a little bit later in this article about domestic cats do have like a cuter sounding meow. So our cat's ancestors were already meowing when they began living alongside humans. And we know this because cats' closest evolutionary relatives, African wild cats, meow. Yet there are key differences in the meows. Schwartz says the meow of a domestic cat is cuter and less harsh than those of a wild cat. Those cats likely knew what they were doing.
1: That sounds very judgmental, but okay.
2: But, you know, it's cute when you hear like a roar, but it's scary too.
1: Is that a meow though, or that's just a roar?
2: I mean, it is kind of a roar.
1: Yeah,
2: it's cute when I say roar, isn't it?
1: It is.
2: I make little animal noises all day. It's terrible.
1: Yeah.
2: But so they do, as they mentioned, talk about how adult cats don't meow to each other, and they they make plenty of noises at each other. I've lived with multiple cats, and they certainly know how to communicate. But it's not a meow, which always made me wonder, how did my Nigel, deaf from birth, know how to make all of the sounds that he made? Because he made so many sounds, more than the hearing cats. And like, buddy, like, how'd you get those? I guess he just downloaded them during the night. I don't know. But so they're wondering, you know, is there a way for pet caregivers to better understand what a cat is attempting to say? Research is ongoing, but many papers have sought to analyze not only the different pitches and tones of the meow, but how good we, humans that is, are at understanding them. And there is evidence that we're listening. And this is what I kind of wanted to talk about in this article, because it's basically, there isn't really a conclusion. You can, if you're paying attention to your cat, figure out the specific cues they have for you. There's the, I need you. There's the, feed me right now. There's the horrible, I'm going to be sick on the bed.
1: Sure.
2: And I think anybody who's lived with a cat out there knows the sounds that the cat that they lived with made for that.
1: Mm-hmm.
2: Or just kind of in general, because everybody kind of knows what they're... That means I'm going to throw up on the bed.
1: Sure.
2: It was one of the few sounds that could wake me from a dead sleep.
1: Wow, I didn't know there were any sounds that could do that.
2: I know, can you believe it?
1: Yeah.
2: That's like the one I can think of. But in this article, they say one European study indicated that cat owners often meow back at their pets. Can confirm.
1: Mm-hmm.
2: Constantly. That's different than, say, dog providers who were reported to rarely return a canine's bark. I don't bark at Merlin.
1: Yeah, I don't bark.
2: I make other noises at him.
1: Yeah.
2: Like I do is like,
1: I don't know. I think I mostly just talk to Ileana.
2: I talk to Merlin a lot, but I do make his little noises. Like he gets revved up when he sees other dogs. We're working on it. But he starts going. And so I'll do that, kind of mocking him, I'll admit.
1: Yeah, I'll do things to mock her because she mocks me all day. So it's not, I don't feel that bad.
2: No,
1: about
2: I mean, I don't think it's bad.
1: Like Ileana's absolutely vicious when it comes to mocking me. So yeah. I don't feel bad at all. But yeah, I guess I'm afraid I'm going to confuse her, which I never do because she's smarter than me. But I'm afraid, like, I don't know if I bark or try to make dog noises. And she doesn't. She goes like, I mean, I think her response is like, what the hell are you, what is that noise you're making? but I'm afraid I'm going to say something wrong. Like, I'm going to like accidentally, I'm accidentally going to say I hate you in dog language or something, which I don't think that's a thing, but.
2: Yeah. I don't know if that would matter. I did. I remember now when I posted about this on social media. It was hilarious. So our friend Moose, he likes to howl with his dad. So there was a full moon. And I was thinking, oh, Moose is a Cheweenie who likes to howl with his dad. I have a Cheweenie right here. He'll probably like to howl with me. I howled. Merlin looked shocked. He was just taken aback. And then I did it again. And he did go to look for the dog. Like, he got up, he got all agitated, started running around, and I stopped. And I was like, buddy, buddy, the other dog was me. It was just me.
1: Oh, Ileana will get very embarrassed and then not look at me.
2: Oh, no.
1: And walk away. Like, she'll refuse to make eye contact.
2: I'm not with him.
1: Yeah.
2: Is that it?
1: Yes.
2: Yeah.
1: 100%.
2: Yeah, Merlin is not, Ileana is kind of an elegant elder stateswoman at this point as
1: sure.
2: well. And Merlin is a young boy who has recently come to live with me. He will probably get there, but Ileana, her temperament I would compare more with Nigel.
1: Okay.
2: My cat, my diva of a cat. Mm. Loved it. Cats can't really roll their eyes, but Nigel could roll his eyes.
1: Yeah.
2: You could tell.
1: Yeah.
2: Like, you could just tell with that dude. And I loved it.
1: Yeah.
2: But it's funny because I did. I spoke with him and I meowed at him, like, all the time. But I don't bark at Merlin. I think part of it is I loved when Nigel meowed, but when Merlin's barking, I'm like, dude, stop.
1: Yeah. No point do I want to encourage.
2: Yeah. I think if I start barking, then he'll be like, we're having a party. Yeah. We're singing a song.
1: Yeah.
2: I was like, I'll sing to you, buddy, in my human voice.
1: Yeah. Ileana, like, mostly barks a reasonable amount, not like her brother.
2: Mm-hmm.
1: Bless his heart of beloved memory.
2: Sweet boy.
1: Would get going and you just wanted to, like, strangle him. Ileana barks a pretty reasonable amount.
2: Yes.
1: And he had that high-pitched, well, I love you, Ludovic, so much.
2: I know. He's a beauty boy.
1: Oh, my God. But that voice, it would, like, have me in tears almost sometimes. But she barks a reasonable amount. But I definitely there's not really any circumstance where I want her to do it more.
2: Mm-hmm.
1: Like, no, that's plenty. That's fine. Thank you.
2: Yeah,
1: that's
2: enough. Even when we're out late and there's someone coming that maybe I'm sure he picks up on what I'm feeling, even though I try really hard to be like, this is fine. I don't own the sidewalk. But, you know, sometimes you're in a mood or whatever. You get a feeling like, this could be slightly sketch. Bark, bark, bark, bark, bark, bark, bark, bark, bark, bark, bark, bark, bark, bark.
1: Yeah, and you're like,
2: buddy,
1: not helping.
2: Buddy, this is
1: not helping. You're just drawing attention to us.
2: Yeah. And, like, it happened the other night. And the person coming toward us, I'm sure, was totally cool. The person was like, hey, I'm okay. Don't worry. And then bark, bark, bark, bark, bark, bark, bark. Person got closer. It's fine. You know, he's just being protective of you. I guess that's real common. I was talking with Moose's dad last night, and even he gets like, he's doing his job when Moose starts barking.
1: Yeah. Not your job, buddy.
2: That's the thing. And I do appreciate that Merlin's a good little watchdog, but also, again, he doesn't have to be.
1: Yeah.
2: The other day, it was early for me. It wasn't early for anybody else. Let's just say it was 2 p.m. It was actually earlier, believe it or not. People came to the door, ding dong. Bah, bah, bah, bah, bah, bah, bah, bah. I'm like, Merlin, stop. Merlin, come back to bed. Bark, bark, bark, bark. I think you've scared him away, buddy. But I just thought it was so funny that I hadn't even thought about, like, how I don't bark with him.
1: Yeah. I think dogs do better with... I think they genuinely do better, but I also think they also show that they do better. I think dogs do better with language, with like human language, than cats do. So, I mean, there's that. Like, you can't actually talk to dogs more than you can to cats, because they will, A, pay attention. And I think they do, like, I think scientifically they do, like, pick up on a lot more, like dogs can process a lot more human words than, mm-hmm. than cats can. So there's also sort of the, like, you can talk to a dog more mm-hmm. than you can talk to a cat.
2: Yeah, and
1: I mean, you can talk. Not that you can't. You can talk to your cat all you want, but
2: well, and again,
1: they're not. They're probably not going to listen to you.
2: My Nigel, deaf from birth, so what he really got was eye contact.
1: Yeah,
2: and a limited amount of sign language, but not real sign language, just between him and me.
1: Mm-hmm.
2: But Merlin really does get a lot of words, and they're common words, you know, like bedtime, snacks, home, walk. It's very funny how tone plays a part in it too, because I'm like, all right, almost time to go home. But then if I go home, he turns around. He knows how to go home.
1: Yeah.
2: Smart little dude.
1: Yeah.
2: But it's also funny because I kind of miss purring, because purring was a really clear sign that this is cool.
1: Mm-hmm.
2: And sometimes I don't know. Like, he'll just be kind of laying there. And I'm like, are these ear scratches nice? Are you annoyed?
1: Yeah. Yeah, dogs play things closer to the vest. In some ways, dogs play things closer to the vest than... Like, I think dogs are less likely to tell you if they don't like something. I think
2: cat will tell you in a moment.
1: Yeah.
2: Usually with claws.
1: I mean, it depends on the dog too, of course, but I think dogs play that piece a little closer to the vest.
2: Yeah. So interesting.
1: Yeah.
2: But at any rate, I don't know. I would love it. They make those bark collars now that's supposed to like translate what your dog's saying.
1: Mm.
2: I don't believe it.
1: Yeah, I don't believe that either.
2: What do you think about those buttons your dog can push?
1: Oh, I don't know. I feel like we never did that when... I feel like... I don't know. I've thought about that, but I feel like that was a thing to do when they were little. Although Ileana still learns new stuff, so I guess we could, but... we've sort of decided Ileana would be a terror with it. So, like, we're sort of like, I don't know if we want to, like...
2: Walk, walk, walk,
1: yeah,
2: walk,
1: like,
2: snack, walk, walk, walk.
1: Yeah, I don't know, like... And all the stuff we would do a button for, like, it would be cute. It would be a fun, like, thing. But all the stuff we would do, I mean, I'm always laughing because, like, Ileana in particular, she's very demonstrative. She's very expressive. She's very, like, she's pretty clear about what she wants, you know? So I'm always, you know, she'll walk into the room and kind of stare at us.
2: Mm-hmm.
1: And then go, and then like sigh and then turn around and walk away and then come back like 5 minutes later, like, you know, and I'm always like, what? If only I knew what she wanted. If only I could figure it out. If only we could understand each other, you know, so they both did. And you know, Ludovic's thing was like, he would look at the treat, look at me, look at the treat, look at me, look, you know, look at the treat jar, look at me.
2: Mm-hmm.
1: You know, and I'm like, what are you trying to tell me? You know, so I mean, there's like, I don't know what a button would say. The only thing, like, Ileana knows the difference. Sometimes I'm not sure where we're going to go for a walk.
2: Mm-hmm.
1: So it would be sort of fun to be like, And she does know mostly park is park. Like, mostly walk is walk around the neighborhood, and park is, like, we're going to one of the parks. Mm-hmm. But she also knows, like, Mount Hope is a distinct place. Like, she knows that Mount Hope is different. I think she's started to... I think she's kind of figured out that Highland Park is a different park. Like, I think she kind of knows where Highland Park is when I say Highland Park. Because she reacts a little differently to, like, places that she's... those couple places that she's more into. That are a couple of her favorites. So it'd be sort of fun to be like, where do you want to go? And have a little thing, you know. That'd be sort of cute. But yeah, that's the only thing I would do it for otherwise.
2: Yeah, and so often Merlin knows his different spaces already. And I often let him choose unless there's something I need to do. Like, nobody, we got to go buy a mailbox. Mm-hmm. That's usually the only, like, thing I have to do.
1: Yeah, Ileana knows the mailbox. She knows check the bail means we're just going to go across the street and go to the mailbox.
2: Oh, nice. Mm-hmm. Yeah, for us it would be like, I've got, you know, a bill to mail or something stupid like that. So we're mm-hmm. going over to where the mailbox is. But he really does have stuff on his mind. Like, he loves to go down to the river. And he thinks about it way more than I ever think about the river.
1: Yeah.
2: I'll be like, okay, great, we'll take this one route. And he'll be like, river. I'm like, oh, we're going to the river. Well, all right. I don't know. One of these days I'll take him downtown. But the summation of this article, and I think this is important because I know that there are people who are dog people who are like, dogs are pure-hearted and cats are manipulative. Personally, I think everyone is manipulative in a way. Yep. Like, humans, cats, dogs, like, we're all trying to get the outcome that we want.
1: Yeah. I don't think it's – I mean, yeah, there's stuff like – sorry, not to – I'm not
2: interrupting
1: your summation.
2: Oh, that's fine. No, I love it.
1: But, like, there's a flip to that where I've seen people be like, oh, yeah, dogs do this, but they only do it because they're just trying to get you to – do what they want you to do. And it's like, you know, or this cute thing they do, they only do it because they want it. And it's like, well, that's why anybody does a cute thing.
2: Yeah, I'm just gonna
1: I'm
2: say,
1: not just
2: like,
1: sitting in my room by myself doing like cute things.
2: I kind of am.
1: Well, you are, but
2: because that's just the kind of freaking weirdo I
1: but am. I'm not making like charming faces and like saying sweet things to the wall, you know what I mean? Like, like I'm not.
2: I know, yeah,
1: it's like we all like, I mean,
2: that's how, the thing.
1: It's like, so it's weird to be like, oh, dogs and cats, they only do those things because they want an outcome. They're not really, it's like they're not intelligent. They're just like machines who are doing the thing to get the outcome. And it's like, well, we are also kind of machines who are just doing the thing to get the outcome. If you want to like go that route, like,
2: yeah,
1: like,
2: yeah.
1: I don't know what the difference is.
2: Exactly. So I don't know. And the whole like cats are sneaky. They're more curious.
1: I mean, cats are sneaky, but Ileana's sneaky too.
2: She's so more like a cat. Yeah. She's kind of a cat dog.
1: Yeah.
2: I think Merlin's like a dog.
1: Yeah.
2: Or at least at this point, he's a pretty doggy little dog.
1: Yeah.
2: But the article does end with one of the cat experts quoted, and he says, "Yet there's one thing that Schwartz wants to make clear. The meow, as cute and attuned as it may be to get a human's attention, is not, in his mind, a tool for manipulation, as some have proffered. The idea that cats are trying to manipulate us is a big pet peeve of mine," he says. "I don't think cats are intentionally manipulating us in the sense of understanding the effects that their meows have on our psychology. However, they probably understand the link between their behavior and ours, and if they've learned that meowing is a way to achieve a desired outcome, they'll do it. In other words, cats just want to be heard."
1: Yeah, I mean, but I think it comes like down to your definition of manipulative. I mean, like, I'm nice to people so they'll be friends with me because I want the outcome of people being friends with me. You know what I mean? Like, we all have, I mean, you could describe any,
2: that's the
1: almost
2: thing,
1: any social behavior as manipulative.
2: Exactly. Like, I was taught to try to have good manners when I was young. And so now if I go to a store, I say please and thank you.
1: Mm-hmm.
2: I guess I'm manipulating because I want the experience to be neutral, if not nice.
1: Yeah. I mean, like, do unto others as you would have them
2: right.
1: do unto you is the definition of manipulating. Like,
2: right.
1: I'm being nice to you because I want you to be nice to me. Like,
2: yeah, exactly.
1: Like, the nicest thing in our language is transactional.
2: Yeah.
1: You know what I mean? If you want to think about it that way.
2: Right. So I don't think any of that, like, oh, they're just trying to get you. Like, what, get me to feed them the thing that I love to do because it makes me happy?
1: Yeah. Like,
2: but at any rate, that was my little wilderness tips on cats. And I'm glad that I'm not the only one who's not barking back at my dog. I do feel, and you know, I realize that I have made a mistake with friends' dogs who are barky dogs. And I start going like, hi, hi, I love you, I love you. It's like, oh, they think I'm barking with them.
1: Yeah.
2: And now we're having a bark party. So I've changed my behavior. And now I try to be just like, oh, hi. You're like quiet and not matching their energy.
1: My response when it doesn't happen so much with Ileana because she's got a deeper bark and she's not like quite as loud and wild about it. With Ludovic, my response would be to curl myself into a ball on the couch. Aww. And sort of like cry till it was over.
2: Oh no.
1: Because he like in the front window.
2: Yeah.
1: In our family room with the TV, he would like get right up to the glass and it would bounce. And he had that high pitched voice.
2: Yeah.
1: And if there was like an Amazon truck that was just like idling out front because they were sorting the packages, mm-hmm. like he wouldn't stop. So I'd like get to a point where he's like, and poor Mike, you know, he's screaming his head off. I'm like sitting there in a ball, like crying, sometimes literally crying.
2: Oh,
1: just shaking and crying.
2: Hard.
1: Yeah. So Ileana doesn't happen so much. Ileana happens once in a great while and not to that extent. I mean, I will miss Ludovic till the end of time, but mm-hmm. I don't miss that.
2: Yeah, I did get home last night from a thing I will talk about in a moment, and I did hear my barky little dog barking inside the house, and I was just like, oh. Mm-hmm. And then I came in and he stopped, which was great, but he must have been barking the entire time I was gone because he was exhausted and didn't want his evening walk.
1: Oh.
2: I was like, you barked yourself out. There's also a funny moment. Someone was over that... he doesn't like, I don't know.

0: I know. Aren't you too loud? Because if I'm yelling about something, I'm too loud.
1: Yeah.
0: I don't know. But yeah, I said I was going to mention something. I've got to say, shout out to Rochester for Fringe Fest.
1: Okay.
0: I went to an event last night, and I just keep, I guess, appreciating Rochester more and more. It was a venue I didn't even know existed as a venue. And it was a one-person show, just in this little venue with a stage and seats, and it was cheap, and it was so cool. And the fact that we have Fringe every year with all of these little and big events here and there, it's really neat.
1: Yeah.
0: And I don't know if every other city has one. I don't think so.
1: Rochester doesn't have... Rochester does have things that people don't have. And that reminds me of something that I was going to tell you off the air, but I should just tell you now because of the thing that's coming to Rochester.
0: Are we going?
1: To what?
0: The thing that's coming to Rochester?
1: Yeah, probably.
0: Ooh.
1: wait, I have to pull this up now because I got to tell you. So next week, again, I was going to tell you this off the air, but I'll just tell you now. Dan Watt, our buddy, our pal, our friend, Dan Watt, who's been on the show before because he was talking about his documentary Everybody Dance.
0: Yes, that was so good.
1: A while back. He's going to join us next week.
0: Really?
1: Yeah. He's gonna call in for a bit of time.
0: Oh, I'm so excited.
1: And because his movie is, as we know, is coming here October 28th to The Little. And it'll be real fun and exciting. And I'm going to be there, and I think Heather's going to be there. And he'll be there answering questions and stuff about his movie. Oh, I should tell you what the movie is, shouldn't I?
0: Yes, please
1: it
0: do.
1: It's got two names. It's mostly B. Arthur the documentary. It's also B. Arthur : I think I've done everything but porn, but then that doesn't, like, Google does weird things with that. So it's mostly B. Arthur the documentary. And people are very excited about it, and he's going to be here next week. So that is a Rochester thing that's coming to Rochester, a real live director person with an Emmy.
0: That's
1: coming
0: amazing.
1: To answer questions
0: an
1: about his movie.
0: Emmy winner calling into the SOT and then actually showing up here in Rochester at the end of October.
1: Yeah.
0: That was pretty exciting.
1: That was pretty exciting.
0: I mean, it's Rochester. How many Emmy winners do we have?
1: Very few. Although, I mean, we just saw Octavia Spencer like a few weeks. So we actually,
0: I guess we're very lucky.
1: Well, we get Oscar winners, but I don't know about Emmy winners.
0: Yeah, but still, I don't know. There's a lot of cool stuff going on in Rochester.
1: There's a lot of cool stuff,
0: and I really like it.
1: Me too.
0: I felt a little bit sad because at the venue I was at last night, they had a bunch of posters up for other Fringe events, and I was like, oh, I'm busy. Rats, I can't make it. But there's a lot going on.
1: I know.
0: And I see here at WAO that Carbon Fest is going on from September 27th to October 3rd. So there are posters around for that. There's all kinds of bands all over town.
1: Huh.
0: I might be at one of those events.
1: All right.
0: Well, I know. Pretty cool, right?
1: I'll see you there.
0: You know what else is exciting? Speaking of events, every year I like to celebrate a little thing we call Fat Bear Week.
1: Oh, yeah.
0: It's Fat Bear Week.
1: It is.
0: This article is from September 18th, and we have Fat Bear Week. There are more cubs at Brooks Camp this year than we have seen in a long time. This year's bracket features 16 bears, up from 12 in recent years. New contenders this year include Bear 89, a male known as Backpack. His nickname originated after an injury he had as a cub forced him to ride around on his mother's back, according to the park's website. Another male competitor is 151 Walker, one of the most dominant bears on the river. It's very exciting, and you can follow the Katmai Bears exploits on webcams from Brooks River on explore.org, the article says. And the bears and cubs fill the TV screens with fishing, eating, and inter-ursine drama.
1: I'll tell you, on my Instagram, nobody cares about actual bears in the woods.
0: No.
1: Fat Bear Week is
0: it's
1: a
0: completely
1: totally
0: different.
1: Thing.
0: Have,
1: I swear to God. Like, it is bears, people are like, it is Fat Bear Week. Now is my time to shine.
0: Have the bears actually co-opted Fat Bear Week?
1: Kind of.
0: Yeah, for real.
1: I don't know. I mean, I don't think they're like, I don't think they're trying to push attention away from actual bears. But
0: I think there's room for all of them.
1: I think in the queer male sense of like

0: here's an opportunity to post pictures and have you pay attention to me. I think that's the way.
1: I love it.
0: Yeah.
1: I'm here for all of the fat bears.
0: I was going to join in, but I don't think I can quite do bear. I don't think I can quite pull off bear.
1: Do you think you can pull off fat?
0: I don't know. I can pull off fat, but I don't think I can pull off bear.
1: Do you want to hear the most exciting development hot on the heels of Fat Bear Week, though?
0: Sure.
1: It was recently Fat Marmot Week.
0: Huh. I don't even know what a marmot is.
1: A marmot, turns out, I just had to look this up because somebody here locally was like, oh, there's a big fat marmot in the yard. And I was like, marmot, marmot. Got it confused with wombat. I was like, marmot, marmots, do we have those here? It's a woodchuck.
0: Okay.
1: It was a groundhog.
0: Oh. So we have like marmots everywhere.
1: Yes, exactly.
0: Oh, okay.
1: We just, regionally, I grew up calling them woodchucks.
0: I call them groundhogs.
1: I think that is fine.
0: Yeah.
1: They're the same. I used to conflate them with prairie dogs, which that's a different animal.
0: Yeah.
1: But marmot, whistle pig, woodchuck, groundhog. Those are all fine. Whistle pig is regional somewhere else, but around me growing up, it was woodchuck.
0: Yeah.
1: You growing up, it was groundhog. How much ground do you think a groundhog could hog?
0: Quite a bit.
1: If a groundhog could hog ground?
0: They dig pretty good holes, no? So I think
1: how
0: a lot.
1: How much wood? Would a woodchuck chuck?
0: I don't know. I've never seen them go after wood. I've just seen the big holes.
1: If a woodchuck could chuck wood, I don't think they can because I've got a great big fat woodchuck in my backyard and Merlin wants it real bad.
0: Yeah.
1: Even though it's about as big as he is. And I've never seen it go after the wood pile. So yeah. I don't think it's chucking wood.
0: Yeah, they make Ileana a little wild.
1: Yeah. She almost got one the other week, didn't she?
0: She did almost get one the other week. Yeah.
1: Yeah. Yeah, Merlin wants one. But it eludes him thus far.
0: Yeah.
1: Which I'd like to keep it that way. It was the first ever Fat Marmot Week. There was a competition among 8 yellow-bellied marmots in Colorado who are vying to gain the most weight before winter hibernation. And this is hosted by the Rocky Mountain Biological Laboratory's Marmot Project in a way to hype up the cat-sized alpine rodents in the face of cuts to research funding, which I feel very sad about the research funding, but it is a cute way to generate interest, yeah. I think. Because I was just out with a friend, and we were talking about how fat the woodchucks in our yards were getting. And we were like, oh, it's almost time for hibernation. But I did learn from this article that they are true hibernators, as opposed to bears that do, they endure a condition called hyperphagia. No, that's about eating too much. But where is the thing about what they actually do as opposed to bears? I'm not finding it quickly and it doesn't matter. Oh, fun fact, marmots are the biggest true hibernators in the world. Bears do not hibernate. They go into a deep sleep called torpor.
0: Okay.
1: That's how I spend much of my time, in torpor. But so it's exciting. I hope that soon we will have other fat animal competitions for those ones who are supposed to gain a ton of weight so that they can sleep the winter away.
0: Yeah, I mean, like,
1: I'd like to join and sleep the winter away.
0: Yeah, I mean, I don't need animals, like, altering their ideal body shape just to like win a contest, but
1: I don't need like
0: fat snake week or anything.
1: I don't think they biologically need
0: fat
1: to
0: stick bug week. I don't need to,
1: but
0: like,
1: I bet there are like seals and stuff that have to gain a lot of weight when it gets colder, so that they can stay warmer. It does say that the winner of the Marmot Project was Dawn, who was the competition's true winner based on the researcher's estimation of the animal's actual size, clocking in with a 4.5-pound weight gain for a total of 13 pounds.
0: That seems like...
1: Congratulations to Dawn.
0: So, like, double, almost.
1: I know.
0: That's wild.
1: Know.
0: Not double. Like a third again.
1: A third again.
0: Yeah.
1: I gotta say, I'm surprised because the woodchuck in my yard, I would have guessed it weighed more than 13 pounds. But then again, Merlin's only 15.
0: Yeah.
1: And I guess it's not really bigger than he is, but it's almost as big as he is.
0: Yeah.
1: But so, yeah, that is a little bit of wilderness tips from Ross and Heather.
0: I love it.
1: I wish we had the theme with us, but we don't.
0: And the tips are get your fat marmot out. Is that the tip?
1: Get your fat marmot out, meow to your cat,
0: yeah.
1: don't bark to your dog.
0: Don't do it.
1: If you're a fat bear of any kind, go for it.
0: Sure. Just do it.
1: Yeah.
0: I want to see your pictures on my Instagram.
1: Right, exactly.
0: Close friends or not. I don't care. Right. Like, it's fine.
1: Bring it.
0: All right. You want to talk about some autism stuff?
1: Of course.
0: Okay,
1: I
0: so do. This is going to go very dark, and then it'll just be sciencey, so it's okay.
1: Okay.
0: But it does start out very dark because of. So there were a couple of pieces of autism news this past week that I thought were interesting, but then there was another piece that was like, oh my God, why would you shut up? So RFK Jr., and I did not listen to his whole thing about this because if I spend more than 2 or 3 minutes listening to RFK Jr., I feel like my brain is melting out my ears and I'm biologically incapable of
1: doing
0: it.
1: It's the worm. You're sympathetic with the worm.
0: It's the worm. I love that the worm is true. Two things about the worm. I love that the worm is true, and I love that we only know about the worm because RFK Jr. went to court and said, like, I have this worm, and it has debilitated me so much that my brain is no longer functional, and I can never make money again, so I can't pay alimony or child support.
1: But look at him now. He's still got the half-eaten brain, and he's in a nice, like, high position.
0: It just feels like something made up.
1: I know,
0: and
1: right?
0: And then, like, oh, it's true. There was a brain worm. And also, we only know about the brain worm because he told us about the brain worm and said that this brain worm has made me completely so my brain will never function properly again in my life.
1: Yeah.
0: And then we're like, let's get that guy.
1: Yeah.
0: Let's put that guy in
1: charge
0: of stuff.
1: Let's listen to him, too.
0: So he said in a speech about something or other, again, I could not listen to the whole thing. And it's not significant. It doesn't matter because he's an idiot and he's not a scientist and who cares. But he said he had never in my life. So this is where it's going to get dark for a minute. But so he said he'd never, quote, never in my life seen somebody my age with profound autism. And this is one of his things about, like, autism is caused by the kids eating the candy or whatever. You know, like, I don't even know what the point was, and who cares? And again, if I had listened to the whole thing, I still guarantee you I would not have known what the point was. But it's one of his, like, million things about, like, I know what autism is, and you don't, because I'm smart and old. So, of course, I feel like this goes without saying, but the Autism Science Foundation and pretty much everybody else who's not an idiot pointed out that older adults with severe and profound autism do exist. and they noted, the Autism Science Foundation notes that many individuals from his generation were historically placed in institutional care rather than being visible in the community. So the reason I wanted to bring up this part before we get to, like, the new science developments, or they're not really new science developments. They're sort of the science developments we're going to do. Don't get too excited. They're very, like, oh, what we kind of thought about autism is that, you know, they're sort of validating things that we already thought, which is significant still. The reason why I almost did it's not a ha-ha funny that he would say this. It's not that kind of funny, but it is funny. because his family has probably the most famous case of this possibly in ever. Which is, so, and again, this is going to get very dark for a minute, but his aunt, Rosemary, she had an intellectual disability of some kind, and it's a little nebulous because, you know, the parents, they spoke about it differently at different times, and there was a lot of, like, obscuring and concealing what exactly was going on.
1: Of course.
0: But she probably did not have autism. It seems to be the case that there might have been a lack of blood of oxygen during the birth process, something like that. But she had some kind of intellectual disability. She seemed to be pretty high functioning, whatever it was. Might have been a little delayed. At times they described her as, you know, mentally retarded, as they would have, as, you know, was the terminology back then. But she seemed to have some educational delays. But she kept diaries. She had friends. She attended events. She did social things. In her early 20s, the family found her, quote, this is a quote, increasingly irritable and difficult. And I think that was a quote from a sister. They were worried that she had some erratic behavior. She had some mood swings. The family was worried this could become a problem, both internally and politically. Mm-hmm. And as, you know, the Kennedy family, the doctors, the family would always describe her as mentally retarded. Again, which was not an offensive term back then. That does not seem to have been, an actual diagnosis. That just seemed to be what they told people. The doctors diagnosed her with some form of depression. So the family, at the age of 23, they had her lobotomized, which a process for which she was awake, as was most common at the time.
1: Right.
0: So she went from a relatively fully functional adult with some erratic behaviors and some mood disorders, and maybe some educational delays, to a person who was functioning at what was described as the level of a 2-year-old child, who could no longer speak coherently, could not walk, had some, I think it was her left arm did not function properly. She was incontinent. She couldn't take care of her bathroom habits by herself. And she was institutionalized for the rest of her life until, I think, she died in 2005.
1: Oh my gosh. Wasn't that common, though, to do that with women who were, you know, women?
0: I don't.
1: Problematic.
0: Yes, but I don't think this is just a woman issue in this case. I think this is a mental health. I think this is a broader mental health issue, because it happened to men as well.
1: Mm-hmm.
0: There were a lot of people of all genders institutionalized and locked away.
1: Right, and the mental health issues. Yes.
0: Yeah.
1: And I think there are also just cranky women.
0: Yes.
1: Who were lobotomized. Who were just cranky.
0: Yeah. I mean, you know, as potentially is the case here. But my point with this is one of the most famous examples of this this idea of, you hear this from older people, like, why didn't we see people like this when I was growing up? Well, because they died because medical care wasn't maybe up to their needs, or they were locked away, or they were kept in, you know, they might have been kept inside in a family home,
1: mm-hmm.
0: They might have been sent to an institution. In this case, they might have been lobotomized and left in a room for mm-hmm. decades. I'm not laughing because it's funny, but so for this person who is, his aunt is about as famous an example mm-hmm. of that as you get, who didn't die all that long ago.
1: No.
0: For him to go like, I've never seen a person with, you know, and I don't think she was, I don't know that she was autistic. Again, you know, it's very hard to put together what exactly her diagnosis. Again, there was sort of a depression diagnosis, but just people said different things at different times.
1: Of course.
0: And also terminologies change and diagnoses
1: Absolutely.
0: Have changed. So like I think it's sort of impossible to mm-hmm. pin down at this point. But for him to say this, I mean, like, have you ever heard of your aunt? Because everybody else has. It just, it's such an example of like, well, that's why old people think these things are new. Because they were not allowed to function in society in one
1: right.
0: way or another. There were laws in places where there were literally laws in I should look this up before. They were called something like ugly laws.
1: Like, oh wow.
0: Literally, if you were and this was in major cities into the 20th century, where like if you were seen as disruptive because of your appearance, you know, if you were disfigured, if you were profoundly disabled, if you mm-hmm. were, you were literally, it was literally a crime for you to be seen on the street. And that was not, you know, how often was that enforced? I don't know. But those were laws that were on the books, again, well, in a lot of major cities and a lot of places well into the 20th century.
1: I didn't know about that.
0: In the United States. So again, to have like somebody in their 70s be like, I've never seen
1: mm-hmm.
0: that.
1: Well, even in school, I remember we had like a special set of rooms for like kids in wheelchairs
0: mm.
1: and kids who maybe couldn't sit still during class
0: yeah.
1: and stuff like that. And it would have been easy for us to say like, oh, well, you know, there aren't kids like that. Because we hardly see them. Because we did hardly see them. They didn't come to, like, PE or lunch
0: yeah.
1: or, like, assemblies or anything with us.
0: Well, and this is a side...
1: In the mainstreamed or whatever.
0: And this is a side note on this, too. I mean, you know, they... For decades, the principle has been what's referred to as the... You know, they used to call it mainstreaming, but what's more common... What's referred to as the least restrictive environment. So, like, the most you can be... The most you can possibly be integrated with the rest of the kids, say, is the ideal. That's mm-hmm. the goal. Like, you should not be... You know, if you can... If you don't need to be off by yourself for some reason, or if you don't need highly, you know, this, whatever is the minimum level of keeping you apart we can possibly do is what we should do. And the, under the Trump administration, there has been a, not just a like kind of nudge away from that, but a, that is not the principle we want. There has been a very explicit, again, not a subtle, but a, we are getting rid of that idea. We are moving back toward put them all in their own room.
1: Wow.
0: So anyway, okay. So, just to go through some of this before we run out of time.
1: Yeah.
0: So the big news, this week was there was a study was released of South Korea about involving, ugh, I can't talk. A study was released involving South Korean school children. So this was basically the goal of this project. So this was a study over 12 years. The goal was to study autism, not just based on study autism rates, not just based on diagnosis, but by trying to pin down the number in the total population, because, and this has to do with this idea that like when people say like, oh, where's all this autism coming from? You know, why is there suddenly autism and there wasn't autism? Well, why weren't there so many autistic kids when I was, you know, a kid in the 40s or whatever. So what they wanted to find out, and so even to this, you know, and even to this day, like not everybody gets a diagnosis. Mm-hmm. There's such a broad spectrum. There's sort of, you know, what are referred to as more profoundly autistic, you know, people versus not versus, but you know, there's just such a range of behaviors and, expressions. Not everybody gets a diagnosis because not everybody's identified, or not everybody has the means.
1: Well, and may I say, back in the day, also, I think that there was a very, I'm not a parent and I love when I speak on it, but it seems to me there was a very different style of parenting where if your kid acted out in some way, your neighbors would not think you were a bad person if you screamed at them till they shut up, or even if you struck them, if you spanked them, if maybe you even took something from the home or your belt and struck them with it, that was seen as taking control, keeping them in hand. So I do have to wonder how many people who were able to behave in a different way put on different ways than they would have had they been allowed without violence to grow up naturally.
0: Oh, a lot. A very many.
1: It's quite
0: lot.
1: A few, and in so many different ways.
0: Yeah.
1: But I think that's also like, oh, why has everybody got autism these days? Well, because some parents aren't like screaming at their kids till they shut up and they're just letting them be who they are. I don't know.
0: Yeah. And I mean, there's just medical science has progressed too. And
1: yeah, these things, definitely.
0: So this study screened 7-year-olds for autism over 12 years. This was an attempt to screen the total population of 7-year-olds. So they tried to get like a large enough sample of across enough schools and enough people where they were basically doing autism screenings for not everyone, but again, trying to get a large enough mm-hmm. sample to be representative of the total population rather than just like counting diagnoses.
1: Mm-hmm, mm-hmm.
0: And basically what they found was that the annual percentage remained really stable. So the number of diagnoses would go up and down from year to year, depending on all sorts of things. And even in the study, like there was a year where the study lost funding. So like a lot of things can impact that number. But what they found was in their thing, the number of diagnoses might go up and down. Three things. So the number of like people not in the study getting diagnoses goes up and down. The number of people in the study, which is a lot of kids, that number goes up and down a little bit, but it doesn't like, it wasn't, a continuous climb. It wasn't a continuous drop. It was like, it would go up a little 1 year, it would go down a little 1 year, it would go up a little down year. So what this sort of indicates, and what's sort of been suggested before, is that the indication is that it really is just people getting more diagnoses. Mm-hmm. Like, there's no evidence here over this 12-year study that the rates of autism are increasing. All they're seeing is that more people get diagnosed with autism now than they have in the past. There's really just no evidence that...
1: Darn it, I just heard about some other medical condition.
0: So 60,000 children were involved in this study over 12 years.
1: And I just heard of some medical condition that suddenly there's better testing for. And I wish I could remember what it was. But people are like, wow, why's everybody got this all of a sudden? I was like, because there's a new test that like finds it more easily.
0: Well, and they always talk about like exoplanets, like planets outside of our solar system.
1: Yeah.
0: There were zero when
1: of
0: I was
1: course,
0: a child.
1: Of course, there's a ton now. What happened?
0: Many thousands. Like, where did they come from?
1: I know.
0: There's an epidemic of exoplanets. It's like...
1: Well, I never heard of them when I was a kid.
0: Yeah.
1: So obviously they're new.
0: Yeah. And the other thing, so there's a lot of talk with there's some new data, and I'm not going to go into this part because, again, it was a lot of science that, who cares? I mean, not who cares, but I mean, like, who's going to spend time with it here? Like, hopefully you're not tuning into The Sound of Tomorrow to get, like, deep.
1: Oh, no, if you are. Yeah. Deep scientific analysis.
0: But just, there's some new genetic science, too, that has sort of verified. So autism, there's a lot we don't know. But what we do know is that it is mostly genetic, at minimum 60% genetic, but probably more like 90% genetic. It's not one gene. It's a lot of genes. It's like hundreds of genes that interact in different ways. So that's where it gets really complicated. Like, what is the specific mechanism and what genes doing what? But there are a few hundred genes that are implicated in different ways. And again, somehow these interact in different ways in different people. There is some environmental stuff, but the environmental factors are mostly like, as with anything, I mean, also people are like, what people think if something's genetic, there's a gene and it can't be changed. Nothing you can, it happens or it doesn't. But like with most genetic things, parental age, prenatal conditions, these are things that all can impact the expression of those genetics. So most of the environmental things that have been identified with autism do not include Tylenol. They're all sort of pre-birth things. So the environmental factors that have been identified are not like, oh, you ate candy or you took Tylenol. They are like, environmental fact, again, like your parents' age. That's not genetic, but it's an environmental factor.
1: Okay, yeah.
0: That doesn't have to do, you know, again, it's not something you ate. It's just something that, you know, older. So, and there are also some mutations that can happen sort of later on in the process. But one of the things that, so like most autism you can identify as hereditary in the sense of like, if someone's got an autism diagnosis, you can usually find other people in the family who have an autism diagnosis or maybe should have an autism diagnosis.
1: Yeah.
0: The point being, there's a lot of junk science around autism and there's a lot of stuff that like science still doesn't understand about autism. But not a single thing that has ever come out of RFK Jr.'s mouth has anything to do with actual science when it comes to autism. And in fact, it's actually hateful and hurtful and not useful and is actively hurting people right now because he's in charge of our country's health infrastructure.
1: Yeah.
0: So bottom line, people get autism. What are you going to do?
1: Now listen to the man with the brainworm
0: talk about the man with the brainworm.
1: What should we do to celebrate our 20th anniversary next year?
0: We should probably go home.
1: Next year?
0: Yep.
1: We'll go home?
0: Yep.
1: You don't want to have a party?
0: Sounds good.
1: Should we do a party?
0: We can do a party at my house.
1: All right. I like that idea.
0: Yeah.
1: It's nice enough this time of year that we could probably do it in the yard.
0: Yeah.
1: And invite a ton of people, right?
0: Sure. Up to 14.
1: Only 14?
0: Yeah.
1: Well, that'll be all right, because there's only 9 people tuned in now. So I think that that's going to work out well. Exactly. We'll just invite them and then our dogs. Hey, everybody, thanks so much for celebrating our 19th anniversary with us here today on The Sound of Tomorrow.
0: And Bisexual Visibility Day. We didn't plan that.
1: Bisexual Visibility Day.
0: Happy Bisexual Visibility Day, visible bisexuals.
1: And I dare say invisible bisexuals. May you become visible if you wish.
0: Sure. Or not. Whatever. It's up to you.
1: Only if you wish.
0: I'm not here to tell you
1: how to live your life. I'm still here to celebrate you.
0: Yeah.
1: Thanks so much for tuning in to The Sound of Tomorrow. Coming up next on WAYO LP Rochester is the fantastic program, The List. So don't you change that dial.

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Good afternoon, evening. Happy, I guess it's the penultimate Wednesday of September 2026. My name is Dave Weitz. You are listening to The List on WAYOLP Rochester 104.3 in the dial, www.wayofm.org, or however you're listening. I'm glad that you checked in. We opened today's set with the Arctic Monkeys, Knee Socks. And yeah, we're going to take a little trip, not to the Arctic, not to the savannas to see the monkeys, but trip back to biology class. All song titles are going to take us back to parts of the human anatomy. I guess call it anatomy class. We'll go there. And you can't have anatomy class without this next band. One of my all-time favorites. Remember seeing them in 1984 at the Dome Arena with a then unknown NXS opening for them with a song I could listen to on a loop for hours and hours. Here's the Go-Go's on the List.

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1: A little Southern rock ending that set with the Red Clay Strays with Devil in My Ear. Dinosaur Jr. going a little bit further south in the ear with Thumb. And heading back up to the head with the Go-Go's Our Lips Are Sealed. This is The List. You are listening to WAYO 104.3. And, yeah, we're taking a little trip back to anatomy class, back to, you know, and don't worry, you're not going to hear the song Head, Shoulders, Knees, and Toes. I promise, you're not going to hear that. You're going to hear some that you're familiar with, though, some that you're not familiar with. Pretty much many of you, I'm guessing, are familiar with, we're going to stick on the head with this one. With this little clip from Weezer with Dope Nose here on The List.

don't know if I've ever played any solo Gene on the show. There's good reason for it. It's not all that great all the time, but had a little help from Frank Zappa on that. When you heard Frank a couple of times, that was actually an unfinished song of his. Gene finished it and actually enlisted Dweezil to play guitar. And Frank's widow and all kids were doing the backup vocals on Black Tongue. Aerosmith, never ones to be subtle with their lyrics or song titles, with Lord of the Thighs off of their second record, and Weezer with Dope Nose here on the list on WAYOLP Rochester. We're taking you back to anatomy class, however long ago that was, for my nephew Jack, who's usually listening. It wasn't too long ago. For people like me, I don't even remember how long ago it was. And for Joe, who I know is probably listening on Grand Island, did they even have anatomy class back then?

Don't know. I'm sure they did in some sort, in some way. Anyhow, let's get back to the parts of the body here with a specific type of eyes with this one. Europe proving more than they're just about countdowns. Here's Scandinavian eyes on the list.

off of their 2025 release, Moisturizer. That was Wet Leg with Catch These Fists, a band I'm becoming more and more of a fan of the more and more I listen. They were initially introduced to me by my brother out on the left coast, and just started revisiting, and I listened to them at work, I think it was yesterday or the day before, in my home office, and was really digging what I was hearing. And I saw Catch These Fists, and I said, you know, Wet Leg, fists, what a great theme. And yeah, they were the impetus. So there you go. Preceded by Europe and Scandinavian Eyes, as we go back to anatomy class on this episode of The List here on WAYO. LP Rochester. We're going to do a little twofer here. One featuring the original lead singer and one not with the replacement singer, one with a new singer guitarist. A little old and newish twofer from Alice in Chains here on the Anatomy Class episode of The List.

0: Little Alice in Chains twofer for you. Check My Brain from their, I guess you could call it their comeback record. Black Goes into Blue. First one to feature William Duvall, who took over for the late, great Lane Staley, who we heard prior to that one on Them Bones. This is The List. I am Dave Weitz, and we are just taking a trip through anatomy class on today's episode. We're getting to that point in the show that my sister likes the most, the point where she gets to dance a little bit. We're going to close with a couple of numbers that will get you out of the chair. This first one, couldn't go to a club without hearing it. Maybe still can't. Here's DJ Kool on The List.
1: At the count of three, I want everybody in the place to be to make some noise if you're down with me. One, two, three. Hit me with the horn, 20.

now. All the ladies in the place, if you got real hair, real fingernails, if you got a job, you going to school, and you don't need nobody to help you handle your business, make some noise. One, two, three, go.

to all the brothers in the place that don't give a damn about what them ladies talking about, 'cause you just trying to get your man. Make some noise.

DJ Kool clearing his throat. Second to last tune on this week's episode of The List. We will be back next week with a brand new theme, a brand new romp through a whole bunch of stuff, genres, eras, whatever it may be. But before I give you the last tune, don't forget, Landon's coming up next with Patchworks, so don't change that dial. We are going to close out with another one to kind of get you out of the seat. This one was from one of the Spike Lee movies. I think it was on the School Days soundtrack. And I have a distinct memory of Glenn Close dancing to this one. I think it was during either the Golden Globes or Academy Awards. Here's Da Butt closing out this week's The List. Take care, Rochester.

Greetings, Rochester. You are listening to Patchworks here at WAYO-LP Rochester, 104.3 on the dial. I am your host, Landon Morrison. We were just listening there, kicking things off for the set, to a couple tracks by the band Horse Lords. Horse Lords is out of Baltimore, though I think at the moment the band is kind of in disarray between Baltimore and Berlin, perhaps. So this latest track that we heard off their 2026 album, Demand to be Taken to Heaven Alive, that was the title track there. And from my understanding, this was one of their first albums since they've been living in separate cities, and so a lot of it was sort of networked. The recordings were made, across remote distances using digital software and then cobbled together after the fact. That was the last track. The one before that was another one by Horse Lords, this off their 2020 album, The Common Task. Track there titled People's Park. This is out on the Northern Spy Records label. Always one of my favorites. I feel like they capture a kind of nice mix between minimalism, some just intonation, tuning systems there, and a fairly interesting exploration of synthesizers as well. No real theme this week. We're going to keep things relatively light. Everything I think I'm playing tonight will have beats. So I'm going to keep things going here with a track by King Britt and Tyshawn Sorey. This is a collaborative album that they put out on a kind of makeshift label, from what I can understand, out of Philadelphia. This one called the Buddy System Project. It says it's a label which is home for surprise collaborations and experiments. So this is one such experiment. Tyshawn Sorey, you may know, quite a well-known jazz drummer, really stunning, plays with people like Vijay Iyer. King Britt, you may also know, used to DJ for the hip-hop group Diggable Planets back in the day, also has released a lot of his own work under various aliases, plays modular synthesizer. Also a professor of music and technology out at UCSD, and I don't think I'm sort of speaking out of school here to say that someone that mark your calendars will hopefully be making a special performance here in Rochester in April of next spring. But here we're going to hear King Britt with Tyshawn Sorey, collaborative album. None of the tracks have titles. The one we're going to listen to here is Untitled 3. So here, King Britt, Tyshawn Sorey.

I'm going to go to the hospital.

All right, that was King Britt with Taishan Sori on the track Untitled 3 from their collaborative album released on the Buddy System Project record label in 2021. You are listening to Patchworks. This is WAYO LP Rochester. We're going to keep things going for

Well, yeah, here, the next track I got queued up. We're going to play a little bit more King Britt. This is actually an album out by Susie Analog, artist from Miami. The track here featuring King Britt is titled Never Normalize. This was released in 2024. So here is Susie Analog with King Britt, Never Normalize.

0: Listening there to the track Anthropist, this by the avant-garde jazz piano trio Splash Girl in collaboration with sound artist Robert Ike Aubrey Lowe. This was released in 2024 on the Hubro Music label. Before that, we were listening to On the Run, a track by Afrobeat drummer Tony Allen and techno pioneer Jeff Mills out of Detroit. This off their 2018 collaborative album, Tomorrow Comes the Harvest. I've got time for maybe one or two more for you here tonight at Patchworks on WAYO LP Rochester, but first a quick word from one of our WAYO sponsors.
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0: All right, so I'm going to keep things going here. Possibly my last track. We'll see how the time plays here. But this one by Hippies Wearing Muzzles. I believe this is the modular synthesis artist out of Denver, Colorado. Released just this year, 2026 album, Animist Pools. And the track we're going to hear is titled Aharonov Bomb System. So here we go with Hippies Wearing Muzzles.

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1: 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Acts include Chris Brokaw of Come and Codeine, Liam Grant, Glenn Jones, Peter Hughes, formerly of the Mountain Goats, David Nance, Simon Joyner and the Ghosts, Willie Lane and Wednesday Knutson, Sline and the Family Stoned, Basic, Attica Basement, Nod, and other national and local artists. 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

What if Brian Jones had stayed with the Stones and did not drown in a pool? What if Syd Barrett had stayed with the Floyd and, despite all those trips, kept his cool? What would the radio sound like today if the 60s didn't up and blow it? Would every band like Procol Harum's Keith Reed have a resident poet? 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

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The show is The Psychedelicatessen, and I'm your host, Heiner Stoner, for the best in underground psychedelic music. We just heard there from Mary Lou Lord doing a cover of Badfinger's Baby Blue. Boy, it was great. Before that, Elf Power doing a live version of The Arrow Flies Close. At the top of the set, Galaxy 500 with Leave the Planet. Coming up next, we have Mazinga Phaser doing a track entitled Katia.

That was Hawkwind doing Spirit of the Age. Before that, the Grails doing Soft Temple. And at the top of that last set there, Katia by Mazinga Phaser. Stick around for more cool psychedelic music. And coming up in the next set here, we have Steve Miller, when he was psychedelic, doing a track entitled In My First Mind.

That was Calm Before the Storm by Bruce Palmer. Before that we heard Space by Glitter Wizard. And at the top of the set, In My First Mind by Steve Miller. Well, we're just about out of time here with the Psychedelicatessen. Stick around for Midwest Music. And to get you there, we have the band Porcupine Tree doing Russia on Iced. Heiner Stoner is over and out.

This is WAYOLP Rochester, and welcome to Midwest Music Movements. Today we'll be hearing the sounds of Cincinnati, Ohio, so home of the Five-Way, Kroger headquarters, and, as I said last week, the country's largest Oktoberfest. I went on vacation there around this time last year, and I wanted to pay some of that hospitality back that I received from the lovely Cincinnati citizens. So let's get a taste of their city.